0: 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The Anchor is Jesus Ministries is a ministry of the Berean Bible Baptist Church, Echoland. 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
1: All right, I want to show you the gospel hand. Now, what I want you to do is take your finger and point to your thumb on the other hand. All right, are you doing it? Here we go, and then I want you to repeat after me as we point to each finger on your hand. It goes like this. God loves you. We're all sinners. Jesus died for us. We can go to heaven if we put our trust in Him. And then go backwards. If we put our trust in Him, we can go to heaven because Jesus died for us, because we're all sinners, and God loves you. Now, let's do it one more time. God loves you. We're all sinners. Jesus died for us. You can go to heaven if you put your trust in Him. If you put your trust in Him, you can go to heaven because Jesus died for us, because we're all sinners, and God loves you.
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3: Well, greetings, folks, and thanks again for listening to our radio program. We're basically trying to bring you Bible basics and talk to you about some things in the Word of God that are fundamental to understanding the entire Bible. 2 Timothy chapter 2, verse 15 says, "Study to show thyself approved unto God, a workman that needeth not to be ashamed, rightly dividing the word of truth." Now, in our last study, we sort of took a break from rightly dividing to explain the importance of allowing the Bible to be our final authority. In other words, we talked about the idea, the concept, the fact that we as Americans, in particular, go to the Bible with preconceived ideas, preconceived definitions, preconceived doctrine, preconceived delusions. What I was talking about was the fact that you may go to the Bible and you already have it in your mind that a word means something, and then you force that Bible word to mean what you think it means. For example, the word saved, we talked about it. It is not always talking about a spiritual regeneration. The word saved sometimes is talking about physical salvation, or it's talking about saved from deception. We showed you some examples of how the word saved is not always talking about being born again. Now, obviously, the Bible says, "Believe on the Lord Jesus Christ and thou shalt be saved," and that's talking about the new birth. That's talking about being born again, which Jesus Christ said, all of us must be born again, according to John chapter 3, verse 7. But not every time in the Bible you see the word saved is it talking about being born again. So we use that word and some other words to show you that we get in trouble with our preconceived definitions. Also, we get in trouble with preconceived doctrine. We get a certain belief in our mind, in our heart, in our head, and then we go to the Bible and force the Bible to support our belief. We should not study the Bible in light of our beliefs. We should study our beliefs in light of the Bible. Do our beliefs match? Do they line up with the Word of God? But we go to the Word of God and we think we already know a certain doctrine, a certain belief, and then we force the Bible to support our doctrine. And then we talked about preconceived delusions. And those are simply what we call fixed misconceptions, things that we think are so that are not necessarily so. Even verses that we think are in the Bible, like cliches. Somebody said, the Bible says God works in strange and mysterious ways. Well, if you read your Bible, you find out that God works in strange and mysterious ways, but the Bible doesn't say that. That's not a verse in the Bible. And there are many things like that. For example, we would talk about fixed misconceptions. There are people who say, well, the Bible says you're not supposed to judge. And they'll quote Matthew chapter 7 or one verse that they might know and leave out a half a dozen verses that says you're supposed to judge. For example, the Bible says that we're to judge righteous judgment in John chapter 7. The Bible says that he that is spiritual judgeth all things in 1 Corinthians chapter 2. The Bible says in 1 Corinthians 6 that church members ought to be able to judge the least matters, because one of these days we'll judge angels. The Bible says in 1 Corinthians 11 we ought to judge ourselves. Clearly we're supposed to judge some things, but we get a cliche in our mind and heart, and then we say, well, the Bible says, and then we overlook a lot of other Bible verses or Bible passages. And so What keeps us from being able to understand the Bible quite often are these preconceived definitions, preconceived doctrine, and preconceived delusion. So that was our last study, and we want to move on this time to talk a little bit more about rightly dividing the Word of God. Now, I've already read 2 Timothy 2:15, but let me read it again and then add a reference that I think we need to read in conjunction with 2 Timothy 2:15. Now, Paul is talking to Timothy. By the way, if you're a preacher, you ought to spend a lot of time in 1 and 2 Timothy and Titus. Those are books, letters written by Paul the Apostle to a preacher, to a pastor. And so 1 and 2 Timothy and Titus would be great places for any preacher to spend a lot of time. And Paul told Timothy, being led of the Holy Spirit, he said, study to show thyself approved unto God, a workman that needeth not to be ashamed, rightly dividing the word of truth. And so we're emphasizing rightly dividing the word of truth, but let me pause and emphasize something else. The first word is study. We've got to study. And the Bible says, study to show thyself approved unto God, a workman. It is work. Now, the Bible says over in Acts chapter 17, and I don't know how to say this without it sounding harsh or unkind. I don't want to be unkind. I don't want to be harsh. But the reason so many people are confused is because they're not willing to study. They're not willing to work. Somebody will say to me, oh, so-and-so really knows his Bible. And I'll talk to that person and find out, well, they really don't know their Bible at all. They make them quote four or five verses, but that doesn't mean they know their Bible. And they certainly don't rightly divide the Word of God. Have you ever stopped to ask yourself why so many different groups and so many different people and so many different denominations teach different things about various subjects in the Bible? For example, why do some people teach that you must get baptized in water to be saved? Others teach that you do not have to get baptized in water. Now, I'm not addressing which one of those is right at this point. I'm simply pointing out to you that there's a lot of confusion about should you be baptized in water, should you not? Is it crucial? Is it vital or is it not? Is it required in order to be saved or is it not? Why is there so much variation on this subject alone, water baptism? Then, let's talk about eternal security. Why are there so many people that teach that you can lose your salvation? And a large number of people teaches that you cannot lose your salvation. If you're saved, are you saved forever no matter what? Or is it possible to lose that salvation? Why is there such a variation on this? Why are there so many different people that believe so many different things about water baptism or eternal security? What about the subject of speaking in tongues? Why are there so many groups teach that if you're saved and you get filled with the Holy Spirit, you'll speak in tongues? Others say that's not for today. You shouldn't speak in tongues, they'll even say. And again, right now, I'm not addressing who's right and who's wrong. I'm simply pointing out to you that there's a lot of good people, people that are saved, that differ on some of these major, major subjects in the Bible. How about the subject of the rapture? Some people say, I don't believe in the rapture. Others say, well, of course I believe in the rapture. Who's right? And why do good people disagree on some of these very big subjects in the Bible? Well, the answer to me is obvious. You've got to study, and you've got to work, and you've got to rightly divide. Learning the Bible is not as simple as some would think. A lot of people, as a matter of fact, I think here's what goes on, at least in America, and what we call American Christianity, is people get saved, and then they go to church, and they get taught what that church teaches, which is basically how to get saved, and then it stops right there. They are not taught the entire Bible. Paul talked about preaching the whole counsel of God. And a lot of people might know the Gospels, or they might know about John 3:16, or they might know about Romans 10, verse 13. But do they really know the Bible? And the reason so many people are confused about many of these major subjects is quite simple. They simply don't study their Bible, and they don't work at it. Now, listen, it's not an unkind thing for God to expect us to study. In other words, you know, people say, well, I just can't understand the Bible. They read it 15 minutes, they read it 30 minutes, or they read it an hour. I just can't understand the Bible. And then when you say, well, you're going to have to work at it and you're going to have to study, well, it's too confusing. Well, I remember when I went to school and I walked into an algebra class. Guess what? It was not easy. I had to work at it. I remember going into a chemistry class. It was not easy. I had to work at it. I remember going to a history class. It was not easy. I had to work at it. As I progressed in my education, and went on to receive various degrees of education, high school and college and beyond college. You get these different degrees. How do you get those degrees? You work at it. You have to study. You have to spend hours and hours and hours learning how to do advanced math and calculus and trigonometry and all of those things. And the list is endless of things that people get good at because they're willing to work at it. Well, why should the Bible be any different? Why do you think you should get saved, go to Sunday school, and be a scholar? It doesn't work that way. And so, in Acts chapter 17, verse 10, the Bible says, "And the brethren immediately sent away Paul and Silas by night unto Berea, who coming thither went into the synagogue of the Jews." Now listen to what the next verse says. "These were more noble than those in Thessalonica, in that they received the word of God with all readiness of mind and searched the scriptures daily whether those things were so." Do you realize, as you listen to this preacher on the radio, or you listen to your pastor, or you come to our church and listen to our pastor, you listen to the man of God, do you realize you should study the scriptures, search the scriptures daily whether those things are so that you're being taught? Listen, I don't want to be anybody's final authority. When it comes to these subjects of water baptism or eternal security or speaking in tongues, when it comes to the subject of the rapture or the second advent or the tribulation or the great white throne judgment, when it comes to the subject of the Antichrist, when it comes to the subject of perilous times and the last days and signs of the times, I don't want to be the final authority. I want the Word of God to be the final authority. Whatever I preach on this radio station, whatever I preach in my pulpit, I want people to take the Word of God, search the Scriptures daily, and see whether those things I said are so or not. Listen, you've got to study. You know, when I first got saved and started reading my Bible, I got very confused because to me, there were so many contradictions. Why were there seemingly so many contradictions? It was because I had not learned to rightly divide the Word of God. The Bible was like a big jigsaw puzzle, and I was trying to force a piece of the puzzle where it didn't belong. And I was pulling verses out of their context. You've got to study a verse within the context. And so we're talking about rightly dividing the Word of God. My goal, my heart, is to teach you, to help you, any saved person that's listening, to be able to rightly divide the Word of God so that you won't be confused. Let me begin to try to illustrate how this works. Let's go to Galatians chapter 2. Galatians chapter 2. And in Galatians chapter 2, let's pick it up in verse 7. The Bible says in Galatians chapter 2, verse 7, "But contrariwise, when they saw that the gospel of the uncircumcision was committed unto me, as the gospel of the circumcision was unto Peter." And then it says in parentheses, "For he that wrought effectually in Peter to the apostleship of the circumcision, the same was mighty in me toward the Gentiles." Now I want you to notice something that Paul the Apostle says here very clearly in chapter 2, verse 7. He says, "When they saw that the gospel of the uncircumcision was committed unto me," this is Paul talking, "as the gospel of the circumcision was unto Peter." Those are two different gospels. The gospel of the uncircumcision was Paul's gospel, is the gospel of the Gentiles. Peter's gospel is called the gospel of the circumcision, which of course Peter was ministering to the Jews. Now you say, well, I'm not for sure about that. We'll go to Acts chapter 13. What I'm trying to show you is, if you don't rightly divide this stuff, you'll wonder why Peter says something in Acts chapter 2 that doesn't match what Paul said in Romans chapter 10. Or what Peter said in Acts chapter 22 or Acts chapter 16 or wherever might not match what Paul said in Romans chapter 10 verse 9 or what Paul said in Galatians chapter 2 or what Paul said in some other place. It looks like when you read those two men that there are some contradictions. Why is that? It's because in the context they're addressing a completely different group of people in a completely different context. In Acts chapter 13, listen to verse 42. Acts chapter 13, verse 42. "And when the Jews were gone out of the synagogue, the Gentiles besought that these words might be preached unto them the next Sabbath. Now when the congregation was broken up, many of the Jews and the religious proselytes followed Paul and Barnabas, who speaking to them persuaded them to continue in the grace of God. And the next Sabbath day came almost the whole city together to hear the word of God. But when the Jews saw the multitudes, they were filled with envy and spake against those things which were spoken by Paul, contradicting and blaspheming. Then Paul and Barnabas waxed bold and said, it was necessary that the word of God should be first should first have been spoken to you, but seeing you put it from you and judge yourselves unworthy of everlasting life, lo, we turn to the Gentiles. Paul said, we've been coming to you, but now we're turning to the Gentiles. Do you know what's going on in the book of Acts? Do you understand that there's a difference between the gospel of uncircumcision and the gospel of circumcision? Do you understand that Peter was the apostle to the Jews and Paul to the Gentiles? These are the kind of things we must begin to learn in order to understand our Bible. Now, I hate to end on that note. I'd like to elaborate, but we'll do that next time. I appreciate you listening, and I do hope you'll listen again next time. May the Lord bless you as you serve Him.
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What if someone had not taken time to show me God's Word? What if someone had not cared enough to ask me if I'd heard that Jesus is the way, the truth, and life? No one comes to God but by Him. By simple faith I'm born anew, cleansed from all my sin. What if someone had not shared with me the simple gospel plan? God, please bless that one who shared with me. God, please bless that man.

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0: Broadcasting from the heart of Jesus, this is Anchor Radio. The Anchor is Jesus Ministries is a ministry of the Berean Bible Baptist Church, Echoland. In Davao City, your access to the truth is Anchor Radio, proclaiming Jesus saves.
1: You should always tell the truth. Jesus said He is the truth. The Lord is our God of truth and without iniquity. Just and right is He. The Holy Spirit is called the Spirit of truth and will guide you into all truth and to tell the truth. Jesus told us of the devil that he was a murderer from the beginning and abode not in the truth because there is no truth in him, that is, in the devil. When he, the devil, speaketh a lie, he speaketh of his own, for he is a liar and the father of it. Don't ever tell a lie. Always tell the truth. God said, one that speaks a lie shall not go unpunished. And God says He hates lying lips. The way to not tell a lie is always tell the truth.
2: 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My life is not my own. It belongs to Christ. May I say to you, I've been conquered by Calvary.
3: 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This is Pastor Clarence Sexton from the Temple Baptist Church and Crown College in Knoxville, Tennessee. We're beginning this series on the issues of life answered from the Bible, and today we conclude the first of these questions: can eternal life be a present possession? Dear friend, I hope you've settled this vital issue. 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
2: Who your father is. If you're a Christian, you have a new father, and he's going to chasten you. Listen to what the Bible says. Verse 6 of chapter 12 in Hebrews, for whom the Lord loveth, he chasteneth and scourgeth every son whom he receiveth. If you endure chastening, God deal with you as with sons. For what son is he whom the father chasteneth not? But if you be without chastisement, whereof all are partakers, then are ye bastards and not sons. Furthermore, we have had fathers of our flesh which corrected us, and we gave them reverence. Shall we not much rather be in subjection unto the Father of spirits and live? For they verily for a few days chastened us after their own pleasure, but he for our profit, that we might be partakers of his holiness. Now no chastening for the present seemeth to be joyous, but grievous. Nevertheless, afterward it yieldeth the peaceable fruit of righteousness unto them which are exercised thereby. What am I saying? I'm saying what the Bible says here, that this is a wonderful doctrine, this doctrine of eternal life. When you realize you have a new father, you're born into God's family, you have eternal life, you cannot just do anything you please and run rampant into sin without God chastening you. And the Lord will let you know you're one of His children by chastening you, chastening you. And by the way, it's not always the sins of the flesh. Sins of the flesh that we are so easily talking about. There's so many sins of the spirit that God chastens His children for too. An unforgiving spirit. The fact that we're not showing the kindness of the Lord. There's no love. We're ungrateful. There's so much ingratitude today among Christians. There's so much ingratitude today among Christians that you seldom find a Christian who's satisfied with anything. You seldom find a Christian who's satisfied. I'm not talking about being satisfied with our progress. I'm talking about satisfied with where God put us. You find so few Christians who are content. So few. And that's sin. And God chastens us for that sin. We have a new father. Turn with me again, would you please? May God help us to 1 Corinthians chapter 3. 1 Corinthians chapter 3. We have a new judgment. As unsaved people, we're headed toward the great white throne. If you're unsaved, you're going to the great white throne judgment. But the Christian will not be judged for his sin, because his sin was judged in the body of Christ on the cross. Mr. Spafford had it right when he wrote "As Well With My Soul." He wrote a line that said, "My sin, not in part, but the whole, was nailed to the cross, and I bear it no more." And now we're going to the judgment seat of Christ. We won't be judged there for our sin. Our sin was judged on the cross. We'll come to that in a moment. But we're going to be judged for our works. That's a serious thing. People say, "I don't care just so I get to heaven." That's no way to feel about it. That's no way to feel about it. Would you run out of your house and say, "I don't care, the house on fire, I don't care who burns to death, who gets caught in the flames, just so I get out"? Would you treat physical life that way? I don't think so. Not at all. Not at all. You see, we say some things sometimes that are so foolish in light of Scripture. They're just so foolish. Listen to the Word of God. The Bible says in 1 Corinthians chapter 3 and verse 11, "For other foundation can no man lay than that is laid, which is Jesus Christ. Now if any man build upon this foundation gold, silver, precious stones, wood, hay, stubble, every man's work shall be made manifest, for the day will declare it, because it shall be revealed by fire, and the fire shall try every man's work of what sort it is. If any man's work abide, which he hath built thereon, he shall receive reward. If any man's work shall be burned, he shall suffer loss, but he himself shall be saved, yet so as by fire." We're going to a new judgment, people. You say, "I can just do anything I please." No. Not in light of the judgment seat of Christ, you can't. You see, we have eternal life. We have eternal life. It's not a dangerous doctrine. There's great truth here for us. That I'm going to meet the Lord and my works are going to be judged. The motive, not just what I've done, but why I did it. To me, that's probably the most staggering thought I have, because so many times I've worked so hard, but I've done it for the wrong reason. Work long hours. Work so hard, but I wonder how much has been done purely for Jesus Christ. You ever think about that? How much has been done purely for the Lord Jesus Christ? So much of our lives is given to be seen of men. It brings no satisfaction. Oh, maybe some temporary applause. But as soon as the noise dies down, what little satisfaction we glean from that is all over. There's a heart abiding satisfaction in doing what we do for Christ. We have a new judgment we're headed to. Then let me show you something else. In the book of Titus, if you'll turn there, please. The book of Titus. We have a new freedom. A new freedom. I'm free. I want to show you why I'm free. Titus chapter 2, verses 13 and 14. "Looking for that blessed hope and the glorious appearing of the great God and our Savior, Jesus Christ." Isn't that a wonderful verse? Every Christian ought to memorize that verse. "Looking for that blessed hope and the glorious appearing of the great God and our Savior, Jesus Christ." I just love that verse. Verse 14. "Who gave himself for us that he might redeem us from all iniquity." You ought to mark that expression. "From all iniquity. And purify unto himself a peculiar people, zealous of good works." I have a new freedom. I went through a period of my life as a young Christian where I thought if I got caught doing something I shouldn't do, that I would go to hell if I would die in sin, while I was committing a sin. In other words, if David had died, Bathsheba had gone to hell. Or if, whatever, name it, they'd have gone to hell. If they just got caught in sin, gone to hell. You know, there are a lot of people live that way. There's no liberation. There's no freedom there. Now, when Jesus Christ paid our sin debt, how much of our sin did he die for? Let's just take a Bible answer. The Bible answer is to redeem us from all iniquity. All iniquity. Somebody said, "What about my future sin? If I live and the Lord didn't come, I'm going to sin some in the future. What about those sins?" Well, now, wait a minute. Think how ridiculous that statement is. All our sins were future when Christ died on the cross. You see, our Redeemer The only sinless one who ever lived. By the way, thank God for that sinless life and that sinless record, because that's what record God put on our account. He imputes the sinless record of Jesus Christ to our account. Christ was judged for my sin. He became sin for us, he who knew no sin, that we might be made the righteousness of God in him, the Bible says. Christ was judged for my sin on the cross. All my sin. All my sin. So what does God do? You say, well, you have to pay for your sins. No, wait a minute now. That's a term, I think I know what you mean by that term, but it's not a correct term. We do not pay for our sins. Christ paid for our sins. We are chastened for our sins. We are chastened. If you want to call that payment, that might be something you want to say, but it's not really the correct way to say it, because the payment of sin, the wage of sin, is death. That's death and hell, separation from God forever. So if you just had to pay for one of your sins, just any one of them, you'd have to go to hell forever. But we don't pay for any of them. Christ paid for all of them. Once you've trusted Christ as Savior, God has counted your sin paid for when Jesus Christ tasted death for every man on the cross. And he imputes to your account, he gives you your record, he puts on your account, your record, the pure, spotless, sinless life of the Son of God. That's why we say when we're justified, it's not just as if we'd never sinned. What does the record say? The record says just as if we were never even sinners. Because Christ's record is not just as if he'd never sinned. Christ's record shows he was never even a sinner. And that's the record that's on our account in heaven. So, I have a new freedom. How can I sin against such love, such freedom? My life is not my own. It belongs to Christ. May I say to you, I've been conquered by Calvary. Somebody said to a saintly lady one day, just imagine that you're wrong about this. Just imagine that you're wrong about this and you got into sin and suddenly you died in sin. What do you think about that? And the saintly lady replied, it'd be a greater loss for God than it would be for me. What? Yes, a greater loss for God than it would be for me. Because God would lose his honor. Because he's promised that I have eternal life. And nothing can take that away. Out of a grateful heart, we ought to rejoice that we have eternal life if we're saved. My darling mother's in heaven. She entered eternal life when she trusted Christ as Savior. So when it came time to die, there was no parting, no pausing. Christ just took her. My pop, my mother married him 34 years. My dad died when I was a teenager. I was with him in the hospital room, my wife and I by his side. When he was dying, my wife spent special time with him alone. He didn't have a pause there. He entered eternal life when he trusted Christ as Savior, and when he came to death's door, he just went right through on into the presence of Jesus. Just this day, I've prayed with people in the hospitals who are dying. They're not going to enter eternal life when they die. They entered eternal life many, many years ago, this precious 97-year-old lady, when she trusted Jesus as her Savior. It is a present possession. It's not a future promise. It's a present possession. And I'm going to tell you what that does for me. It doesn't make me want to go out and live like the devil. It moves my heart to give my life as completely as possible to the Lord Jesus. Eternal life. Would you bow with me in prayer?

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1: Did you know God is everywhere? 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This means you're never alone. God is everywhere or omnipresent. 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
1: How do you spell faith? F-A-I-T-H. Faith. Now, each one of those letters stands for something to help you understand what faith is. Forgetting all, I trust Him. Faith. Forgetting all, I trust Him. That means forgetting all the good works and instead putting your trust in Jesus. Let's say it one more time. Faith. Forgetting all, I trust Him.
2: Well, good evening again. This is Brother Hunter, and you are listening to Study to Show Thyself Approved, a little Bible program, taking what the Bible says about itself and learning Scripture. We believe that the Bible is the Word of God and the very words of God. And I believe that when you spend time in this Bible, God speaks and helps and heals and strengthens the man, the Christian man, the Christian woman, the young boy, the young girl, helps them to be more like the Lord Jesus Christ. We have been studying in the book of First Thessalonians, that's hard for me to say, chapter 1. And we stopped last time waiting for His Son, verse 10, from heaven. We're talking about the steps in the growth of a Christian's life. And verse 10 says, and to wait. So a Christian's supposed to turn to God, which is repentance, from idols, to serve. That's the purpose of you being alive, is to serve the Lord Jesus Christ. To serve God, the living and true God, and then to wait for His Son from heaven. So that's what every child of God is supposed to be doing. We were talking and showing you some scripture in 1 Thessalonians chapter 4. We started in verse 13, but I would not have you to be ignorant, brethren, concerning them which are asleep. When the Bible talks about someone being asleep, usually it speaks of them being dead. That ye sorrow not, even as others which have no hope. The lost world is without hope. Pwede bang magtanong ako sa iyo? Anong hope mo? Anong pag-asa mo? What is your hope? You see the difference? If someone's saved, then they are not hoping they're saved. Their hope is Jesus Christ. I don't hope that I'm good enough to get past God's judgment. My hope is Jesus Christ. He is good enough to get me through God's judgment. And we are supposed to wait and not sorrow as those which have no hope. Verse 14, for if we believe that Jesus died and rose again, even so them also which sleep in Jesus will God bring with Him. Now He's beginning to tell you about what you're waiting for. In 1 Thessalonians chapter 1, verse 10, Paul talks about we're supposed to wait for the coming Savior. And verse chapter 4 is dealing with that coming. You see, Jesus Christ is alive. Talaga. Buhay siya ngayon. But He's not walking physically on the earth. He's not living in Jerusalem as He will one day soon. We are waiting for Him. For if we believe that Jesus died, verse 14, and rose again, even so them also which sleep in Jesus will God bring with Him. For this we say unto you by the word of the Lord, verse 15, that we which are alive and remain unto the coming of the Lord shall not prevent them which are asleep. Now here's what we're waiting for. For the Lord himself shall descend from heaven with a shout, with the voice of the archangel, and with the trump of God, and the dead in Christ shall rise first. Then we which are alive and remain shall be caught up together with them in the clouds to meet the Lord in the air, and so shall we ever be with the Lord. Wherefore, comfort one another with these words. I am waiting to see the Lord Jesus Christ face to face. I am waiting for my hope to arrive. And his name is Jesus Christ, King of Kings and Lord of Lords. So Paul writes in 1 Thessalonians chapter 1, verse 10, and to wait for his Son from heaven. That is the job of every child of God. But it's not just to wait. It's not just sitting. Are you busy about the Lord's business? And to wait for his Son from heaven, whom he raised from the dead, even Jesus. Now look at this verse. Look in verse 10. Which delivered us from the wrath to come. English is a fascinating language. You have past tense, present tense, future tense. The important word in verse 10 is delivered. Which, he doesn't say delivers or will deliver. He says past tense. It already happened. Which delivered us from the wrath to come. Kilala mo ba si Jesus sa inyong personal tagapagligtas? Kung sinabi mo oo, ngayon talaga, you have been delivered. It's already happened. Glory! Amen! Isn't that wonderful? Which delivered us from the wrath to come. Do you know about this wrath? You see, God is holy, and God is pure, and God is watching men. The Bible says the eyes of the Lord are in every place, beholding the evil and the good. God sees what happens in your life. God knows what's right and what's wrong. And the eyes of the Lord are in every place, beholding the evil and the good. And one day God will bring to pass his judgment. And he will bring wrath on this world. But I don't have to worry about wrath. Well, I'm not worried. I'm not scared. Why? Because Jesus Christ delivered me from the wrath to come. Now that wrath to come is described in Colossians chapter 1, verse 13. What the Bible says about itself. Colossians chapter 1, verse 13. The Bible says, who hath delivered us from the power of darkness and hath translated us into the kingdom of his dear Son, in whom we have redemption through his blood, even the forgiveness of sins. So if you know Jesus Christ in the full pardon of sin, then my friend, God has translated you into the kingdom of his dear Son. God has delivered you from the power of darkness and God has given you through the redemption of the blood of Jesus Christ, buhay na walang hanggang, life that never ends. Does not start pagkatapos namatay, after you die, but happens right now. I am saved. I am born again. Not in the religious sense, in an experience with the Lord Jesus Christ, coming under conviction of sin, realizing my lost state, crying out to God, turning from my religion, and saying, God, I cannot save myself. And at that moment when I received Jesus Christ as my Savior, God delivered me from the power of darkness. The devil has no power over me now unless God allows him to do something. We know that from the book of Job. And now I've gone from darkness in my life, darkness in this world, to light and joy and peace and happiness in the Holy Ghost. He hath delivered us from the power of darkness and translated us into the kingdom of his dear Son. Do you know him in the full pardon of sin? If you do, then you are waiting for him. And he, why? Why are you waiting? Because he has delivered. And I no longer fear death. No longer am I afraid of the night. No longer do the superstitions of the religious crowd and the religious organizations of this world no longer control me. Now I have liberty. And my hope one day will soon appear and take me home. And I sure do hope it's today. Amen. 1 Thessalonians chapter 1. We finish up. And we start chapter 2. 1 Thessalonians chapter 2, verse 1. For yourselves, brethren, know our entrance in unto you, that it was not in vain. Now, when the Bible talks about brethren, it's not members of the lodge or members of the Masons or members of the Knights of Columbus. A brother is someone else who has come to know Jesus Christ as their Savior. The Bible says, and if children, then heirs, joint heirs with Jesus Christ. Therefore, if you know Jesus Christ in the full pardon of sin, then you are my brother or my sister in Christ. In Christ. That's important. Paul says, for yourselves, brethren, know our entrance in unto you, that it was not in vain. So when Paul came to them and began to preach the gospel and tell them of the blood atonement of Jesus Christ and explain to them the sacrifice of Calvary, how that it was not just a man dying on the cross, but that the man on the cross in the middle was God Almighty bearing the sin of mankind on himself. He became sin for us who knew no sin, that we might become the righteousness of God in him. That's what Jesus Christ did. He bore our sin. And Paul says my entrance to you was not in vain, but even after that we had suffered before and we were shamefully entreated, as you know, at Philippi, we were bold in our God to speak unto you the gospel of God with much contention. Paul had problems in his life. Contention. Paul had anxiety and heartache, contention, troubles. But he knew that Jesus Christ, his hope was the Lord Jesus Christ to get him out of the troubles of this world. I hope that you too know Jesus Christ.

0: 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The Anchor is Jesus Ministries is a ministry of the Berean Bible Baptist Church, Echoland. In Davao City, your access to the truth is Anchor Radio, proclaiming Jesus saves. 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
1: Now the Bible says in Romans 1:16, "For I am not ashamed of the gospel of Christ, for it..." That's the gospel, is the power of God unto salvation. Now, I want to find out what the gospel is, because whatever the gospel is, that's what gets folks saved. Now, the Bible plainly says in 1 Corinthians 15 that the gospel is three things. It's the death, the burial, and the resurrection. That means if somebody believes that Jesus died for their sins, was buried, and 3 days later rose again from the dead, that's what gets them saved. So the gospel's three things. Are you ready? Can you say it with me? It's the death, the burial, and the resurrection. That's the gospel. It's three things: the death, the burial, and the resurrection.

0: 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The Anchor is Jesus Ministries is a ministry of the Berean Bible Baptist Church, Echoland. 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
1: Did you know that the devil is out to destroy your life? John 10:10 says, "The thief cometh not but for to steal and to kill and to destroy." Jesus said, "I am come that they might have life and that they might have it more abundantly," but the devil has come to steal. He wants to steal your joy. He wants to kill you, but that doesn't make him satisfied. He's not satisfied until you are destroyed and all of your usefulness is taken away. How does he do that? Well, first, he tries to blind your mind so that you can't see that trusting Jesus Christ and him alone is the only way to heaven. Then, when you get saved, and he figures out he can't keep you from getting saved, he tries to get you to do what you want to do instead of what God wants you to do. You see, the devil doesn't care what you do as long as you don't do what God wants you to do. The devil doesn't care where you go as long as you don't go where God wants you to go. And the devil doesn't care what you say as long as you don't say what God wants you to say. You see, the devil says, just do what comes naturally. Do what feels good. Just do whatever you want to do. You see, every time the Bible speaks of someone doing their own thing or going their own way, it's always bad. You see, Isaiah 53:6 says, "All we like sheep have gone astray. We have turned every one to his own way." And there's many Bible verses, but basically, whenever we go our own way, we go astray. How does the devil destroy your life? He tries to get you to do your own thing, to do what you want to do. He tempts you to be selfish.

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1: Jesus' last words to you and me were to do three things. Jesus commands us, you and me, to do three things. Jesus told us to get people saved, then to get them baptized, and then to get them out soul winning. Now, Jesus commanded you and me to do three things. What are they? Get folks saved, get folks baptized, and get folks soul winning. Now, those are the three things He commanded us to do. Now, if we're only getting people saved, are we doing all that God commanded us to do? Now, if we only get people saved and baptized, are we doing all that God commands us to do? No, to do what Jesus commanded you and me to do, we need to get folks saved, get them baptized, and get them soul winning. Those are Jesus' last words to you and me. He commands us to do those three things.
2: The Invisible Army. North of the land of Israel and east of the Jordan River lived the people of Syria. They were ruled over by a king named Ben-Hadad. And it came to pass that Ben-Hadad, king of Syria, called together his ministers, wise men, and counselors, and said,
3: I am Ben-Hadad, mighty king of Syria. There's no king as great and mighty as I am.
4: Long live the king.
5: Long live the king.
3: You're my ministers, my servants. I've called you into my presence to discuss the possibility of making war against the Israelites. Are there any questions? Oh, come. You're wise men and ministers in my court. Surely you have your opinions as to the possible outcome of a war with the Israelites?
4: Your Majesty, I...
3: Yes.
4: Is it not true, Your Majesty, that the Israelites have just defeated the mighty Moab nation? Utterly defeated them?
3: Oh, yes, true, but that'll work to our advantage. They've expended their forces and supplies fighting the Moabites. If we attack at once before they can recoup, we'll defeat them. Are there any more questions?
4: Has the king of Israel been notified that we intend to make war against him?
3: My dear minister, it's odd that you should ask that particular question, for it is my plan to trick the king of Israel into an ambush and thus end the war almost before it gets started. Yes, I shall notify the Israel king that I shall be at such and such a place at such and such a time, and that my army will await his pleasure at that place. According to the rules of warfare, he'll appear there with his army. Now, actually, my army shall be in another place and spring upon the unsuspecting Israelite army, and the war will be over.
5: Long live the king!
4: An ambush, eh? Very ingenious, Your Majesty.
3: General, is everything in readiness for the ambush?
6: Yes, Your Majesty.
3: Provisions and arms?
6: Yes, Your Majesty.
3: Good. You'll move out at once and keep me informed of your progress.
6: Yes, Your Majesty.
3: Dismissed.
5: Long live the king!
3: Audience granted. Come forward, Minister of War.
4: Long live the king.
3: Well, your request for an audience stated that you had news of the trap set for the Israelite army.
4: Yes, Your Majesty.
3: Well.
4: It didn't work as planned.
3: Oh. Why?
4: The Israelites didn't pass by the ambush point, Your Majesty.
3: But they had to. It's the only plausible way they could get from Samaria to the appointed battleground.
4: Well, nevertheless, Your Majesty, they did not pass that way.
3: Oh, well, where's the Israelite army now?
4: At the appointed place of combat, Your Majesty.
3: Scribe, bring me the map.
7: Here you are, Your Majesty.
3: The Israelite army is... Here.
4: Not quite, Your Majesty.
3: No?
4: There's a valley right here, and here is where they are camped.
3: Ah, now then, my brilliant Minister of War, if I would ask the Israelite army to meet my army Right here for the first battle of the war. How'd you say they'd get there, huh? By what route would they get from here to here?
4: This route, Your Majesty. Right through here.
3: Exactly. And if our army were hidden here, they could surprise the marching Israelite army and wipe them out, wouldn't you say?
4: Oh, absolutely, Your Majesty.
3: Send word to my general to move his troops here. Hmm? And I'll prepare a message for the King of Israel to meet us here. Ah, you have news of the war.
4: Yes, Your Majesty. The Israelite army awaits us at the appointed place, intact and ready to wage war.
3: They didn't pass by the place where our army was waiting in ambush?
4: No, Your Majesty.
3: No. Do you have an explanation?
4: No, Your Majesty.
3: Well, you're my Minister of War.
4: Well, there is only one explanation, Your Majesty. Luck. Pure luck.
3: Yeah. Well, they won't be lucky a third time. They just couldn't be.
4: Oh, the odds are against it, Your Majesty.
3: Scribe, bring me that map again. Minister of War, you look glum.
4: I have just received a message from the general, Your Majesty.
3: Oh, don't tell me the Israelites escaped our trap again.
4: I'm afraid they did, Your Majesty.
3: A third time?
4: Impossible but true, Your Majesty.
3: Oh. Well, call together all my ministers and wise men. I'm going to get to the bottom of this.
4: The general, too, Your Majesty?
3: Yes, especially the general. I'm king of Syria. I'm a great king. I'm wise, and no one can deceive me.
4: Long live the king.
5: Long live the king.
3: Yes, you're my ministers, wise men and counselors. I thought I could trust you. I thought you were loyal and true to me and to the people of Syria, but I was wrong. There is a traitor among you, and I intend to find out which one of you it is.
4: A traitor, Your Majesty?
3: One of you is on the side of the enemy. One of you is for the king of Israel.
4: But, Your Majesty, we are loyal. We love our king and our country.
3: And why is it that the king of Israel knows every move we make? He even knows what goes on here in my council chambers. One of you is a spy. Which one?
6: Your Majesty, none of us are traitors to our king and country.
3: Yes, you are. You are.
6: If it pleases, Majesty, I should like to tell how the king of Israel knows our every move.
3: Oh, yes?
6: There is a prophet in Israel, Your Majesty. His name is Elisha. He informs his king of our every move. He knows and reveals the most secret things, even the things that you, O king, speak in the secrecy of your bedchamber.
3: A prophet does all this, a man, but secrets are known only to the gods, not to men.
6: Israel's God reveals things to Elisha, his prophet, who in turn informs his king.
3: Well, we must eliminate this Elisha. Get rid of him. General, send your most trustworthy spies to find out exactly where Elisha is.
6: Yes, Your Majesty. Your Majesty, Elisha is presently in the city of Dothan.
3: Oh, Elisha.
6: The Israelite prophet, Your Majesty. The one who informs his king of our most secret plans.
3: Yes, now I remember. You say he's in Dothan.
6: He is, Your Majesty.
3: Dothan, is that a well-fortified city?
6: No, Your Majesty. It is a small mountain village a short distance on the other side of the Jordan.
3: Well, perhaps the Israelite army's there with Elisha.
6: No, Your Majesty. The Israelite army has returned to Samaria.
3: Go get Elisha, General. But don't kill him. Return him here to me. I want to see the man.
6: I shall take a detail of men and go after him immediately.
3: A detail? Take the entire army. It may be a trap. Don't take any chances.
6: Yes, Your Majesty.
8: Make way for His Majesty, great and mighty King of all Judah. Hail to the King!

0: His Majesty, great and wise King of Judah, enters.
1: Arise.
2: Long live the king.
3: Long live the king.
1: Scribe.
4: Yes, Your Majesty.
1: Who is first?
4: A widow from Gilgal, Your Majesty.
1: Are there any great and renowned people present? Anyone I should see before I start the regular business of court?
4: Your Majesty, Elisha, son of Shaphat, is here.
1: The prophet Elisha?
4: Yes, Your Majesty.
1: I will see him first.
4: Elisha, son of Shaphat, man of God, come forward.
5: Long live the king. Long live the king.
1: Greetings, Elisha, and welcome again to my court.
5: His Majesty is very kind to his humble servant.
1: You surely served me well when you warned me about the army of Ben-Hadad. Not once, not twice, but more. You saved my life. I should like to have seen that general's face. Are you here, perhaps, to warn me again?
5: The Assyrian army has temporarily given up making war against Israel, Your Majesty. You'll be troubled with them no more. Rather, their time will be spent in trying to capture me.
1: You? The Assyrian army is after you?
5: The king has been told that I am the one who warned you. And his anger against me knows no bounds.
1: I will instruct my general to protect you.
5: Oh, thank you, Your Majesty. But I already have protection. I have my own army. And now, Your Majesty, with your permission, I shall depart for Dothan.
1: Permission granted.
5: Long live the king. Long live the king.
1: His own army. Scribe.
4: Yes, Your Majesty.
1: Did you hear Elisha?
4: Yes, Your Majesty,
1: I thought he said that he had his own army.
4: He did say that, Your Majesty.
1: You heard him, too?
4: Yes, Your Majesty, but I haven't the slightest idea what he means, unless he's lost his reasoning.
1: Well, go get him and bring him, No. Proceed with the business of the court.
4: Yes, Your Majesty. Will the widow from Gilgal please step forward?
6: Arriving in Dothan, Elisha and his servant found lodging and went to bed. In the morning...
5: You're up early.
7: Yes, Master. The early morning air is so invigorating.
5: Oh, that it is.
7: With your permission, Master, I thought I would take a walk about the town.
5: Oh, you certainly have my permission. If I weren't so busy, I'd go with you. I love to visit marketplaces early in the morning.
7: It seems that the street noises are a little louder than usual this morning.
5: Well, now that you mention it, I guess they are.
7: Anything I can get you at the marketplace, Master?
5: Oh, I don't think so. Unless you can find some fresh pomegranates.
7: I'll look, Master, and I'll hurry back.
5: No need to rush. We're in no hurry. Enjoy the early morning air. Walk about. Take your time.
7: Thank you, Master. My, it seems that there are a lot of people out here this morning. They all seem to look so worried. Over there's a man with a load of food on his head. Almost everyone is running here and there. Maybe I'd better try and stop someone and see if I can find out what the matter is. Just a minute there. Can you tell me what's going on? He didn't even seem to see me as he went by. Oh, pardon me, sir, but could you tell me... I've never seen so many people so excited. Hey, over there's an old man that has to walk with a cane. Maybe he'll tell me.
8: Get out of the way!
7: He just missed hitting me. But now I think I can get to that old man. Oh, sir, would you tell me what's going on?
9: What's going on? Well, just about everything. Where were you when the local law agent came pounding on your door at 5 this morning?
7: Well, I don't know. I didn't hear anyone knock.
9: He didn't knock. He pounded. Why, he got the whole town stirred up. I don't know why he'd miss you. You look quite strong.
7: Well, we just arrived in town last night.
9: Eh?
7: Perhaps he didn't know where I was staying. But would you please tell me what's going on?
9: You say that you just came to town? Well, then you'd better get down to the marketplace and get some food, if there's any left.
7: Well, that's just where I was going, to get some fresh pomegranates for Master Elisha.
9: You with Elisha? Well, you'd better keep quiet about it. He's the cause of all his trouble.
7: Well, I still don't understand. What's going on? Elisha's the cause of what trouble?
9: The siege.
7: Siege? You mean Dothan's been sieged? I can't believe it.
9: Well, go up on the wall and see for yourself.
1: that over there? You want to get hit by an arrow or something?
7: Oh, no, sir. But whose army is that out there, and why did they siege Dothan?
1: That's the Syrian army, and they sieged the city because our town leaders refused to give Elisha over to them as a prisoner.
7: What do they want with Elisha?
1: Oh, I don't know. They think that he's some sort of a spy or something. The town leaders had a meeting early this morning. No one was sure where Elisha was staying, and since they didn't want the Syrian soldiers ransacking the whole town in a general search, they refused the Syrian order. At that, the Syrian general went off in a huff and said that we'd be sorry. They surrounded the town and are guarding all the gates of the city. No one dares go out, and we have only enough food to last a few days at most.
7: I think I'd better go and tell Master Elisha what's going on. He'll know what to do.
1: You know where Elisha is?
7: Yes, I'm his servant. I better hurry.
1: But tell him that the town council wants to see him.
5: Don't be wrought up about it, my man.
7: But, Master, the Syrians are going to attack Dothan. And all because of you. I mean, what do the Syrians want of you, Master?
5: Oh, they're angry because I warned Israel's king of their plan to ambush him.
7: What are we going to do, Master? The Syrians have an entire army surrounding Dothan. Chariots, horses, soldiers.
5: Have no fear, my man. Those on our side are more than those on their side.
7: They have an army. We have few arms, no chariots.
5: Nevertheless, they that be with us are more than they that be with them.
7: But, Master, surely...
5: One moment, please. Now let's go up on the wall and have another look. All right?
7: Yes, Master.
5: O God of heaven, Lord of the universe, I pray thee, open the eyes of this my servant, that he may see...
7: There are other horses and chariots. Chariots of fire with soldiers. They cover the mountains. They're everywhere around us.
5: They protect us, my man. An unnumbered host.
7: Oh, who are they, Master?
5: They come from heaven. God's messengers. Angels. Garbed in warlike armor to protect us. They are my invisible army. Your army. Everyone's army who loves and obeys God.
7: No wonder you weren't afraid.
5: No true servant of God need ever be afraid, for God's angels are sent to encamp around about those who love and trust him.
7: How are we going to escape the Syrians? Is God's invisible army going to fight the Syrians?
5: No, no. As the Syrians start their attack, I shall pray to ask God to strike them blind.
6: Meanwhile, in the headquarters of the Syrian army surrounding Dothan...
2: Captain!
3: Yes, General?
7: We're not going to wait any longer. We're going to attack.
3: Yes, General.
7: Immediately!
3: Immediately! Attention! Forward to battle!
7: Captain, halt the troops!
3: Halt!
7: Captain, I can't see very well. There seems to be a thick fog.
3: Yeah, I can't see very well either. Everything looks hazy. Maybe there is a fog.
5: Begging your pardon, sir, but...
3: Who are you?
5: We want to see the general.
7: I'm the general.
5: I understand that you're looking for the Israelite prophet, Elisha.
7: So?
5: You wish to capture him?
7: Perhaps.
5: You wish very badly to capture him.
7: He is a spy. Informs his king everything that my king does and says. He must die.
5: You expect to find him here?
7: My spies reported that he is here in Dothan. Now,
5: this is not the place, General. Neither is this the city.
7: Where is he if he isn't here?
5: I will take you to him.
7: I don't know. Who are you?
5: As you can see, General, I'm an old man. I travel. This is my companion.
7: And you know where Elisha is?
5: I will take you to him.
7: Captain, we will follow this man and his companion.
3: Yes, sir. Sound forward march!
7: They aren't stricken with blindness, Master.
5: Not completely. They see with their eyes, but they're blinded as far as perception goes. They see, but they do not realize what they see.
7: Is that why they don't recognize you?
5: Exactly. Also,
2: they will not realize where I'm taking them.
7: Where are you taking them, Master?
2: You'll see. And so will they.
6: The Syrian army followed Elisha. Suddenly, before them were the walls of a fortified city. Still, the general and his men did not recognize the place, nor did Elisha's servant.
7: Oh, Samaria.
2: Yes, Samaria.
7: You've led them straight to our capital city.
6: And Elisha led the Syrian army through the gates into the city.
2: Run immediately and inform the king of what has taken place. Ask him to come here if he will, please.
7: Yes, master.
6: Safely inside the city, with the gates closed, Elisha once again raised his voice in prayer.
2: O God of heaven, Lord of the universe, I pray thee, open the eyes of these Syrian men that they may see.
7: You tricked us, you! Why, you're Elisha, and this is Samaria!
2: Yes, General, I am Elisha, and this is Samaria.
7: Now, what are you going to do with us?
2: That is up to my king to decide.
7: Yes, and he doesn't like me. Elisha, tell me one thing, will you?
2: Perhaps.
7: How'd you do it? How'd you trick us into coming here with you? We must have been out of our minds.
2: You were, partially. The God of heaven, the God that Israel worships, did it unto you.
7: By magic?
2: No, not by magic, but by the power of his might. He is all-powerful. He created the world. He sustains all things.
10: Clear the way, bow the knee. His Majesty, great King of all Judah, approaches.
11: Long live the king!
12: Long live the king!
1: Well, well, Elisha, I heard what you did. You have this day performed a great service for Judah. I'm grateful. And I shall see to it that these Syrian soldiers are disposed of immediately.
2: But they're human beings, Your Majesty. Life is sweet to them.
1: They are our enemies. They would kill us were the tables reversed.
2: Perhaps.
1: But, Elisha, surely you want them smitten as befits enemy soldiers?
2: Is it our practice to deal thusly with prisoners of war?
1: Then you don't want me to smite them?
2: Thou shalt not smite them, Your Majesty.
1: Well, what shall I do with them?
2: Set bread and water before them, that they may eat and be refreshed.
1: As you say, Elisha.
3: General, this isn't just a meal. It's a feast, a banquet. Hey, why are they feeding us like this? Something queer is going on.
7: They like us, Captain.
3: Like us? Huh. It's the calm before the storm, that's what it is. They're fattening us up for the kill.
7: Hey, you don't know these Israelites, Captain. They believe in treating others as they would be treated.
3: Ah, there isn't anyone that foolish. Hey, look at the king and that prophet Elisha. They're plotting something. Hey, look at that expression on their faces and their eyes. That boat's no good for us, General.
7: Just eat the food, Captain, and enjoy yourself. If we die, we die. That's the fortune of war. And if we don't die, we've had a good meal.
10: Your attention, please. Gentlemen, your attention.
3: Hey, now we'll know what it's all about.
10: The King of Judah, the most considerate and greatest king ever to rule over Judah, wishes to speak. Silence!
1: Citizens of Syria, members of the Syrian army, you came to Judah to do harm to one of our greatest citizens, Elisha, prophet of God. You have oft-times invaded Judah to conquer. You have repeatedly attempted to harm me personally. These, I realize, are the results of war, and I have no quarrel with them. But the rules of war also state that a soldier who is captured by the enemy may be executed or made to become a slave of the conquering nation. You are our prisoners. We have the right to make slaves of you or execute you. However, when you have finished refreshing yourselves with food and water, you are free to go back to Syria and to your king.
3: I've never heard of such generosity. It's a miracle.
6: And the Syrian army invaded Israel no more.

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1: Listen to me very carefully. The most important thing in your life should be doing God's will. Now remember something, there is no failure in the will of God, and there is no success out of the will of God. You see, the will of God is five things: going to church, reading your Bible, praying, soul winning, and tithing. That's God's will. That's in the Bible. God says that is His will for our life. It's five things. Here, can you say them with me? Going to church, reading your Bible, praying, soul winning, and tithing. That's God's will for your life. Now, if a Christian is not doing these things, then they're not in God's will. And remember, there is no failure in the will of God. And there is no success out of the will of God.
2: And she brought forth her firstborn son and wrapped him in swaddling clothes and laid him in a manger because there was no room for them in the inn.
3: Thank you for joining us today. We're continuing with this series on Christmas treasures. This is what Christmas is all about. I wonder if someone sat you down and said, I'm going to give you a test. Now tell me everything you know about what the Bible says about the birth of Christ. What would you be able to say? Well, let me tell you, friend, that we should not only have the truth, we should be able to pass the truth down the line to others. And I trust that's what we're able to do. I'm trying to help. You pray for us, I'm praying for you.
2: Mary left Nazareth and made a journey of 70 or 75 miles because she had a story to tell. And she wanted her cousin Elizabeth, she wanted Elizabeth to hear her story. She wanted to tell someone that Gabriel, this messenger of God, had come to her and announced to her that she was to bring forth God's Son into the world. And that's what she did. When she arrived to Elizabeth and made her salutation, the baby, John, in Elizabeth's womb, leaped for joy. And God tells us that beautiful story in His Word. But Mary had this story to tell, that she was a virgin and she was going to have a baby. And the baby would be the Son of God, conceived of the Holy Spirit. That this particular baby would have lived before he was ever born. That he did not begin in Bethlehem in a manger. That he had no beginning. This is God eternal in the person of His Son, who became a man without ceasing to be God. This is Mary's story. And I believe her story. Do you believe her story? I believe her story, and I'm going to tell you why. Number one, I believe her story because the Bible declares it. This is in the Word of God. We have the account of the birth of the Lord Jesus to the Virgin Mary given to us in the Gospel according to Matthew and also in the Gospel according to Luke. But we have God confirming this throughout His Word. Turn with me, please, to what Paul wrote the church in Philippi. In Philippians chapter 2, the Bible says in verse 5, let this mind be in you which was also in Christ Jesus, who being in the form of God, thought it not robbery to be equal with God, but made himself of no reputation, took upon him the form of a servant, and was made in the likeness of men. That's the Word of God. The Word of God says, not only does the Bible tell us in Luke's record, in Matthew's record, the virgin birth of Christ, but God declares again here in Philippians chapter 2 that God became a man without ceasing to be God. Turn back to Galatians, if you would, please. In Galatians chapter 4, The Bible says in verse 4, but when the fullness of time was come, God sent forth his Son, made of a woman, made under the law, to redeem them that were under the law, that we might receive the adoption of sons. That's God's word. God's word said Mary brought forth what God sent forth into the world. And then I want you to look with me at what the Bible tells us in the book of Hebrews. Write it down, please. Chapter 2 and verse 16. The word of God says, for verily he took not on him the nature of angels, but he took on him the seed of Abraham. In other words, the Bible says he did not come as an angel, he came as a man in Hebrews chapter 2 and verse 16. And then again, if you'll turn with me, please, to what the Bible tells us. And I want you to get hold of this in God's word. In verse 10 of Hebrews chapter 10, the Bible says, but the which we will we are sanctified through the offering of the body of Jesus Christ once for all. Notice the Bible says the word body of Jesus Christ. And then in Hebrews chapter 10 and verse 5, the Bible says, wherefore, when he cometh into the world, he saith, sacrifice and offering thou wouldest not, but a body hast thou prepared for me. In other words, eternal God came to take residence in the womb of the Virgin Mary. And there was formed in the womb of a woman the body in which God would be robed in flesh to walk upon this earth. Mary declared her story and she said, I have not gone out and entered into sin. I am a virgin. I have not known a man. I am having this child conceived of the Holy Spirit. And I believe her story because the Bible says it. If you discredit what the Bible says about the virgin birth of Christ, then you must discredit everything else in the Word of God. Because if the Bible is in error in any place, it cannot be trusted in any other place. But it is without error. And I believe Mary's story because the Bible declares it. I believe Mary's story because prophecy foretold it. If you turn to the very first book of the Bible, the book of Genesis, when Adam and Eve sinned against God, the Bible tells us in Genesis chapter 3 and verse 15 that God made a promise. It is called the Protevangelium, the first promise, the Protevangelium, the first promise of the Redeemer. And in Genesis chapter 3 and verse 15, God makes this promise, I will put enmity between thee and the woman, between thy seed and her seed, it shall bruise thy head, and thou shalt bruise his heel. Now, there are many prophecies concerning the Lord Jesus, but look at another, if you would, please, in Isaiah chapter 7. If you don't have this one marked and memorized in your Bible, you ought to mark it and memorize it. But the Bible says concerning a virgin, in the 14th verse of Isaiah chapter 7, therefore the Lord himself shall give you a sign. Behold, a virgin shall conceive and bear a son, and shall call his name Emmanuel. Now notice the word sign, not just the word virgin, but sign. It would not be a sign if a virgin did not conceive. If just a woman conceived, fine. But here, a virgin is going to conceive. This is miraculous. Women conceive because of the relationship they have with husbands all the time. But here, this is a sign. This is something signified, revealed from God himself, that a virgin is going to have a baby. Prophets foretold it. And then another prophetic verse given in Isaiah chapter 31. I want you to mark this one, if you would. It's one not often mentioned and very little attention called to. But in Jeremiah chapter 31, the Bible says, if you follow, please, in the 31st chapter, verse 22. How long wilt thou go about, O thou backsliding daughter? For the Lord hath created a new thing in the earth. And I want you to mark that expression, a new thing in the earth. A woman shall compass a man. Now, Bible students agree that this is a prophetic reference to the virgin birth of Christ. The word compass meaning enclose. A woman shall enclose a man. A woman without the benefit or aid of a man. This woman's womb enclosed a man. God is prophesying, and every prophecy concerning the birth of Christ was fulfilled that starry night in Bethlehem when the Son of God was born to the Virgin Mary. And I believe her story because prophecy foretold it. I believe her story because the life of Christ harmonizes with her story. I mean by that, his sinless life and virgin birth go hand in hand. He is miraculous in his birth. He is also miraculous in his life. If Jesus Christ was not born of a virgin, you must discredit his life. But he was born of a virgin. And there's perfect harmony between his birth and his life. Let me give you one reference if you'll turn to the gospel according to John just for a moment. In John chapter 8, the Lord is being pressured by his enemies. And in the 46th verse, he asks this question. In John chapter 8 and verse 46, which of you convinceth me of sin? Which of you convinceth me of sin? And the answer, no one can convince Jesus Christ of sin. He is the sinless one. He lived a sinless life. Now, when you think about his sinless life, the record of his life, he is the only one who could have walked into heaven on his own merit. No one else could get to heaven. No one else could enter the presence of God but the God-man. And he could go on his own merit because he did not sin. And when you and I come to the Lord and we ask God to forgive our sin, repenting of our sin, and by faith trust the Lord Jesus Christ as our Savior, we have the imputed righteousness of Christ put on our account. We mean by that his record goes on our account. I cannot come to God in my own merit. I have no merit of my own. If I try to build up merit, many people may have the idea that after you serve the Lord for so long, after you've been a Christian so long, after you've been a preacher so long, you have certain merit with the Lord. Well, look, I've served you all these years. And don't I deserve? No. All we deserve is to go to hell. Now, people don't like to hear that. As a matter of fact, I don't enjoy saying it. But we have no merit of our own. We can earn no merit. We can build up no merit. We have no merit. I have never earned the right to go into the presence of a holy God. The only way I can get into God's presence is the same way I'm going to get into heaven. I can go before the Lord because I have the imputed record, the imputed righteousness of Christ on my account. Well, what is his record? His record is that he was never a sinner. And God sees you and sees me as he sees his own dear son. Mary said, I'm the handmaid of the Lord. I was chosen of God to bring forth in the world what God sent forth. That God sent his son, born of a woman, a virgin. And she tells her story, and I believe her story. I believe what she says about it, because the life of Jesus Christ validates it. The life of Jesus Christ harmonizes with what she says about his birth. There's another reason I believe her story. I believe Mary's story because of her response to the Lord Jesus. Sometime each of us ought to take the time to go through every reference God makes to the response of Mary to the Lord Jesus. For instance, things that she pondered after he was left in Jerusalem as a 12-year-old and the ponderings that went through Mary's heart. We should think about what she said at the first miracle when she told the servants, whatsoever he saith unto you, do it. We should take each of these accounts of Mary's response, but I want to call your attention just to two of them, if you'll follow me. In this scripture reference, first in the gospel according to John, if you'll turn there please, to the 19th chapter. The Bible takes us to the cross in John chapter 19. And God reveals to us something precious about Mary's response to the Lord Jesus. You come to the 25th verse of John chapter 19, and the Bible says, "Now there stood by the cross of Jesus his mother." She stands there. She watches as he's crucified. She sees him bleeding and dying. She has an understanding that no other human being has.
3: 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It's a small book, but a book full of treasures. It's entitled Christmas Treasures. You may get it by calling us toll-free at 1-877 at Crown. 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And that will bring you to the idea of making some year-end gift to the Student Scholarship Fund at Crown College. God is blessing in a great way. Young people are all over the world serving the Lord and getting the work of God done and getting the gospel to the ends of the earth. I know you want to have a part in it. Pray for us. And now may God bless you as you listen to our choir singing, "Look Unto Jesus."

0: 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The Anchor is Jesus Ministries is a ministry of the Berean Bible Baptist Church, Echoland. 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
1: Did you know that going to church is very important? 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Now, say it with me. Here we go. 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
3: Greetings, folks, and thanks again for listening to our radio program. We're going to get right into our lesson today by asking you to turn again to Matthew chapter 16. As we begin a new week in our series of studies on eschatology or future events, or even things to come, I thought it'd be good just to do a little bit of review. The Bible says in Matthew chapter 16 that the Pharisees also with the Sadducees came and tempting, desired him that he would show them a sign from heaven. He answered and said unto them. And so Jesus is approached by these scribes and Pharisees, and here's what the Lord tells them. When it is evening, ye say it will be fair weather, for the sky is red. And in the morning, it will be foul weather today, for the sky is red and lowering. O ye hypocrites, ye can discern the face of the sky, but can ye not discern the signs of the times? Jesus suggests clearly here that we ought to be able to discern the signs of the times. As a matter of fact, he tells us in the Gospel of John that there's a reason that the Holy Spirit would come. Now, there's more than one reason, of course, but in John chapter 16, and we read this in a previous lesson, the Bible says, howbeit, in verse 13, howbeit, when He, the Spirit of truth, is come. This is a reference to the Holy Spirit. And Jesus said, when He is come, He will guide you into all truth. For He shall not speak of Himself, but whatsoever He shall hear, that shall He speak. Now listen to what Jesus says, and He will show you things to come. And so in Matthew, He says, you ought to be able to discern the signs of the times. And in the Gospel of John, He says, the Holy Spirit will show you things to come. And so in 1 Thessalonians 5, Paul the Apostle says that we ought not to be in darkness, that we are not supposed to be overtaken like a thief in the night would overtake someone. We're not supposed to be taken by surprise. We're not in darkness. We're in light. And so we're supposed to know some things. And a lot of people shy away from the study of future events or prophecy, eschatology, things to come, and say that it's controversial or it's not practical. And the truth of the matter is, it's very practical. The Bible says in 1 John, if we believe that the Lord's coming, we would purify ourselves and live good, holy, godly, clean lives. It is the Lord's return that ought to motivate us to live for Him and to honor Him. And so the Bible teaches that we're supposed to know some of these things. Now, we've been looking at a outline, if you will, of future events as we started with the rapture and then talked about what would happen after the rapture, that we would go to the judgment seat of Christ, and on this earth would be the great tribulation, and after that would be the revelation where Jesus Christ comes down and reveals Himself and sets up a millennial kingdom where He reigns from Jerusalem, sitting on the throne of His father David. And at the end of that millennium, the devil, Satan, is turned loose. And there's this great battle of Gog and Magog. And then we have the great white throne judgment. And then eternity begins. Well, we decided to camp out on those judgments for a while and pointed out that in the Bible there are several distinct judgments. We talked about the judgment of nations, the judgment of angels, which is mentioned in 1 Corinthians 6. The judgment of nations is in Matthew 25. And then the judgment on Israel, which has to do with the great tribulation, which is described in Revelation 5 through Revelation 18. Now, many times it's put this way when it comes to these different kinds of judgment in the Bible. God judged sin at Calvary. When God allowed His Son to be nailed to an old rugged cross, God judged sin, the sins of the world, if you will, at Calvary. And then you and I are judged as sons here and now. According to Hebrews chapter 12, it says, "Whomsoever the Lord loveth, he chasteneth and scourgeth every son." As the children of God, as the saved saints of God in this dispensation of grace, we are judged often here and now. God deals with us here and now. But then we talked about probably the two primary judgments that everybody thinks about, and that's the judgment of sinners at the great white throne. That's in Revelation chapter 20. It's called the great white throne judgment. And then the judgment of saints, which is what we're talking about really right now in our study, and that is that you and I who are saved and born again are going to go to the judgment seat of Christ, according to 2 Corinthians chapter 5, verse 10. We need to be reminded that the Bible says in Hebrews 9:27, "It is appointed unto men once to die, but after this, the judgment." We're simply not going to get away from judgment. The Bible says in 1 Corinthians 11:31 that we ought to judge ourselves. So there's God judging sin, God judging sons, God judging sinners, God judging saints, and then self-judgment in 1 Corinthians 11, where we ought to judge ourselves. As a matter of fact, it says if we would judge ourselves, we would not be judged. The best thing we could do is learn how to deal with our sin here and now and get it under the blood of the Lord Jesus Christ so that it won't come up again, so that we won't have to deal with it again. And so we're supposed to deal with our own sin now and judge our own sin and say, "That's wrong, I repent, I'm sorry," and be serious about it and judge sin here and now. So we're looking at this subject of judgments, and then we decided to camp out on the judgment seat of Christ and talk about it based on several passages in Scripture. 2 John 8, where it talks about losing rewards. In 1 Corinthians 3, where it says our works are going to be tried by fire, and even though we might suffer loss, it says we'll be saved yet so as by fire. We looked at Revelation chapter 19, verse 7 and 8, where it talks about the righteousness of the saints. And then we camped out at 2 Corinthians chapter 5, verse 10, where the Bible says that we're going to all appear before the judgment seat of Christ. And it says in that passage, "Knowing therefore the terror of the Lord." In other words, it's not going to be a Sunday school picnic. The judgment seat of Christ is not going to be some easy event. It's not going to be something that we should take lightly. And so we've been talking about the judgment seat of Christ, and in our last lesson, we talked about the different crowns that it looks like you can earn as you live for the Lord here on this earth. We talked about the victor's crown in 1 Corinthians chapter 9, the crown of righteousness in 2 Timothy chapter 4, verse 8, the crown of glory in 1 Peter chapter 5, verses 1 to 4, the crown of rejoicing or the soul winner's crown in 1 Thessalonians 2, verse 19 and 20, and then the crown of life, the martyr's crown, or those who endure and resist temptation, which is found in John chapter 1, verse 12. And so it looks like that we're able to live for the Lord here and earn different crowns and perhaps other rewards, if you will. And while I don't understand all of this, nobody can convince me that it doesn't matter how we live our lives down here. As a matter of fact, I teach and preach eternal security. I believe when a person's born again, they're given eternal life, and if God took it away, it wouldn't have been eternal to begin with. And so I teach and preach eternal security. But I do not believe that that means you can do as you please. As a matter of fact, it's the way I teach it is real simple. If you're a child of a good father, you want to please your father. People say, "Well, as long as I'm saved, that's all that matters." Well, that'd be like saying, "Well, as long as I'm your son, it doesn't matter whether I try to please you or not." A man that raises his children, the children that try to do right and honor that father, as the Bible says we're supposed to, are the ones that please that father. And a good son, a good child, desires to please his father. You see, I don't do right in order to get saved. I do right, or at least try to do right, because I am saved. I don't do good works in order to get saved. I do good works because I'm saved. I'm supposed to live for God and honor Him with my life. You know, throughout the Bible, from Genesis to Revelation, God basically tells His people, "You do this and you'll get blessed. I'll bless you. Don't do it and there'll be cursings, there'll be punishments." That's throughout the Bible. In America, it used to be that there was incentives to work hard and to be loyal to a company. Well, our country's gone down the tubes. I mean, now it pays to be lazy. Well, in the Word of God, The Bible does not change when a nation changes or when a culture changes. Let me just remind you of a few simple truths from the Word of God on this subject of one day you and me going to the judgment seat of Christ. The Bible says this in Psalm 56, verse 8, "Thou tellest my wanderings." And then he says this, "Put thou my tears into thy bottle, are they not in thy book?" It says, "Put my tears into thy bottle, are they not in thy book?" What is the psalmist talking about here? Let's go to Job 16, Job chapter 16 and verse 18. Job chapter 16, verse 18, where the Bible says, Job chapter 16, verse 18, "O earth, cover not thou my blood, and let my cry have no place. Also now, behold," listen, "my witness is in heaven, and my record is on high." My record is on high. Listen to Malachi chapter 3. You know, God keeps records. According to the Bible, God keeps records. God knows everything. There's nothing hid from Him. And in Malachi chapter 3, an interesting verse, the Bible says in verse 16, "Then they that feared the Lord spake often one to another, and the Lord hearkened and heard it. And a book of remembrance was written before Him for them that feared the Lord and that thought upon His name." You know, God's got books in heaven. I think we all know that. We may not know exactly what those books are, but the Bible says there's different books in heaven. And in Revelation chapter 20, listen to what the Bible says. Revelation chapter 20, we talked about this a little bit when we covered, talked about the great white throne judgment. But the Bible says in Revelation chapter 20, we'll pick it up in verse 11. It says, "And I saw a great white throne, and Him that sat on it, from whose face the earth and the heaven fled away, and there was found no place for them. And I saw the dead, small and great, stand before God." Now listen, "And the books were opened, and another book was opened, which is the book of life. And the dead were judged out of those things which were written in the books according to their works." Listen, I have every reason in the world to believe that in heaven, God has a book with my name on it, and my record is on high. That's what the Bible says. My record is on high. And God has recorded our lives, and there'll be, I guess you could say, written evidence of what we've done in this life. Now, however you want to make that, however you want to explain that, it looks to me like God has records. Listen, you read the Old Testament where God dealt with nations and how David, as the king of Israel, had books where there were records kept and all kinds of information. In the Old Testament, we read all about the kings and the genealogies and the different ancestries. How did they have all that information? How did they know who the recorder was? How did they know who did different things in the office of the king? It's all written down. Well, God's the King of Kings, and He keeps records. And you and I one day are going to stand before the Lord, and the record books are going to be open. And so I don't understand why people think that down here we enjoy praise and flattery. We like for people to pat us on the back and tell us what a good job we're doing, and then we think we're going to get to heaven and not care. Well, that's just silliness. Of course we're going to care. Can you imagine anything better than have the Creator of the universe pat you on the back and say, "Well done, thou good and faithful servant"? Listen, He's not going to say that just because you're saved. God's not going to say, "Well done," just because He saved you. When it comes to salvation, God did the saving. But then after you get saved, He wants you to serve Him. He wants you to honor Him with your life. He says that you and I were saved so that we could please Him. The Bible is clear in Revelation chapter 4. Listen at verse 10. "The 24 elders fall down before Him that sat on the throne and worship Him that liveth forever and ever and cast their crowns before the throne." They're casting crowns before the throne. Are we going to have any crowns to cast? You know, I remember wanting to please my mom. I remember wanting to please my coach. I remember wanting to please people that loved me and cared about me. And right now, I want to please my Heavenly Father. Surely, if we're saved and born again, we have a desire to please the one that sent His Son to die on a cross and shed His blood so that we could have eternal life. I cannot imagine claiming to be a Christian and not having a desire every single day of my life to please the one who loved me enough to die for me and give me eternal life. So the judgment seat of Christ is coming. We're going to face our Savior. We're going to see Him face to face, and you need to be ready when that day comes. I appreciate you listening. I hope you'll listen again next time. May the Lord bless you as you serve Him.
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10: Magpalo sa Ten Commandments of God. 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
11: They should do actions that makes their relationship with God closer.
12: To follow the teachings and the will of God. Act more on the will of God rather than being more on words and being a hypocrite.
2: Don't go away. Coming up, we will see how God's Word answers that question.

A little while ago, we asked the question, what must a person do to go to heaven? We heard many answers, but the Bible should be our authority for every question. This is Theo Amante with the Bible answer to that question. Well, the Bible says in John chapter 3 verse 16, "For God so loved the world that he gave his only begotten Son, that whosoever believeth in him should not perish, but have everlasting life." The Bible tells us that a person must believe or put their trust in Jesus to go to heaven. Romans chapter 3 verse 23 says, "For all have sinned and come short of the glory of God." When we compare ourselves to God, the Bible says we come short or miss the mark of God's perfection. We are all sinners, and sin has a heavy price that must be paid. Romans chapter 6 verse 23 says, "For the wages of sin is death." This death is talking about an eternal separation from God in a lake of fire. However, the verse didn't end there. "But the gift of God is eternal life through Jesus Christ our Lord." Heaven is as simple as receiving a gift. With a gift, you have a choice to receive it or not. With a gift, you aren't expected to pay, give anything in exchange, or even do something to become worthy to receive it. The Bible says in Ephesians chapter 2, verse 8 and 9, "For by grace are ye saved through faith, and that not of yourselves. It is the gift of God, not of works, lest any man should boast." In Titus chapter 3, verse 5, "Not by works of righteousness which we have done, but according to his mercy he saved us." We look to the Bible and see that it's not good works, personal righteousness, or anything that we could do to pay for our sin. God loved us so much that he gave Jesus Christ, his only begotten Son, to die on a cross to pay for our sins. That is why Jesus came. Romans chapter 5 verse 8 says, "But God commendeth his love toward us, in that while we were yet sinners, Christ died for us." Jesus came to die for sinners. Jesus came to die for you. Jesus' death on the cross was enough to pay for all of your sin. Believe in him, trust in him, and you shall be saved. What must a person do to go to heaven? The Bible says, "Believe in Jesus Christ and accept his gift of eternal life." Keep tuning into the station for more help from the Bible, because the Bible has the answer.

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0: 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The Anchor is Jesus Ministries is a ministry of the Berean Bible Baptist Church, Echoland. 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
2: All right, I want to show you the gospel hand. Now, what I want you to do is take your finger and point to your thumb on the other hand. All right, are you doing it? Here we go, and then I want you to repeat after me as we point to each finger on your hand. It goes like this. God loves you. We're all sinners. Jesus died for us. We can go to heaven if we put our trust in Him. And then go backwards. If we put our trust in Him, we can go to heaven because Jesus died for us, because we're all sinners, and God loves you. Now, let's do it one more time. God loves you. We're all sinners. Jesus died for us. You can go to heaven if you put your trust in Him. If you put your trust in Him, you can go to heaven because Jesus died for us, because we're all sinners, and God loves you.

0: 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The Anchor is Jesus Ministries is a ministry of the Berean Bible Baptist Church, Echoland. In Davao City, your access to the truth is Anchor Radio, proclaiming Jesus saves. Jesus saves.
1: You should always tell the truth. Jesus said He is the truth. The Lord is our God of truth and without iniquity. Just and right is He. The Holy Spirit is called the Spirit of truth and will guide you into all truth and to tell the truth. Jesus told us of the devil that he was a murderer from the beginning and abode not in the truth because there is no truth in him, that is, in the devil. When he, the devil, speaketh a lie, he speaketh of his own, for he is a liar and the father of it. Don't ever tell a lie. Always tell the truth. God said, one that speaks a lie shall not go unpunished. And God says He hates lying lips. The way to not tell a lie is always tell the truth.

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2: Did you know God is everywhere? God tells us He is eternal and inhabits or dwells in eternity. Now, I don't understand it all, but I do know God is everywhere at one time. Now, this is wonderful because you can pray anytime. I mean, you can talk to God all the time. This means you're never alone. God is everywhere or omnipresent. You see, I serve a great God, and He's everywhere at once.

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1: God has a plan for your life. Romans 12, 1 and 2 says, I beseech you therefore, brethren, by the mercies of God, that ye present your bodies a living sacrifice, holy, acceptable unto God, which is your reasonable service. And be not conformed to this world, but be ye transformed by the renewing of your mind, that ye may prove what is that good and acceptable and perfect will of God. God has a will or a wish for your life. God created you to do something that only you can do. The Bible says in Jeremiah 1:5, before I formed thee in the belly, I knew thee. And before thou camest forth out of the womb, I sanctified thee, and I ordained thee a prophet unto the nations. Now, before you were ever born, God had a plan for your life. You see, you're special to God. You're very special. What are you going to do with the life that God has given you? You were created for the Lord. There's something that only you can do. God created you with a plan in mind. You're very special to God. God has a plan for your life.

0: 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The Anchor is Jesus Ministries is a ministry of the Berean Bible Baptist Church, Echoland. 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
1: God hates booze. Proverbs 20 verse 1 says, "Wine is a mocker, strong drink is raging, and whosoever is deceived thereby is not wise." God hates booze. Proverbs 23:29 says, "Who hath woe? Who hath sorrow? Who hath contentions? Who hath babbling? Who hath wounds without cause? Who hath redness of eyes? They that tarry long at the wine, they that go to seek mixed wine, look not thou upon the wine when it is red, when it giveth his color in the cup, when it moveth itself aright. At the last it biteth like a serpent and stingeth like an adder. Thine eyes shall behold strange women, and thine heart shall utter perverse things." Liquor, alcohol, beer, wine, whiskey, wine coolers, these are all booze. Booze is bad. Booze is evil. Booze wrecks lives and destroys families. Did you know God hates booze? God says only fools drink booze. God says we aren't even to look at it. When Jesus turned the water into wine, he didn't make liquor or booze. He made grape juice that didn't have any alcohol in it. God hates liquor. God hates booze. Fools drink booze.

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1: How do you spell faith? F-A-I-T-H. Faith. Now, each one of those letters stands for something to help you understand what faith is. Forgetting all, I trust Him. Faith. Forgetting all, I trust Him. That means forgetting all the good works and instead putting your trust in Jesus. Let's say it one more time. Faith. Forgetting all, I trust Him.
2: How do you do? To hold fast, to stand your ground and not give in is good advice. It's something we all do for things that are dear to us. But holding fast in the face of opposition when there is much doubt, well, that takes courage, a courage the woman in this story displayed, a courage imparted to her husband after his heart and mind and life were unshackled.
3: Oh, good woman, what's the big idea trying to lock me out of my own house? Hey, unlock this door. Unlock it before I knock it down.
4: John, please.
3: What do you mean, locking me out, huh?
4: The door wasn't locked.
3: Call me a liar, will you? I ought to teach you a lesson.
4: Oh, please.
3: I ought to.
4: Oh, John, please. You can't lie here all night. Get up.
3: Go away. I'm going to sleep a little.
4: John, oh God, give me strength.
2: 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And that's what Unshackled celebrates. 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
5: Not much cold tonight, huh, Ma?
6: No, but we'll keep looking because we have to keep warm. There's a piece that fell off the train, Grace.
5: Oh, it's a little one, just right for my pail.
6: All right, the little ones go in your pail, and the big ones go in my sack, like this one.
5: Don't you wish we'd find a great big pile of coal all in one place?
6: Oh, I should say so. And I know the place, too. Right in the shed back of our kitchen.
5: Yes! I could wish for that, huh, Ma?
6: Well, wish if you want, honey, but keep right on looking for the little pieces of coal. That's the way most wishes come true.
5: Ma, do you ever make a wish?
6: Yes, dear. Sometimes I do make a wish.
5: About Pa? Do you wish about him?
6: Yes, Grace, I wish about your Pa. Sometimes I wonder if he'll ever change.
5: I wish too, Ma. I wish he wouldn't ever come home drunk again, not ever.
2: 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Grace herself is willing to tell the story of her mother and father to show that such wishes, when they become prayers, are not in vain. Here now is the true story of John Ruhlman as told by his daughter Grace from the classic files of Unshackled.
7: My father, John Ruhlman, was a butcher, and a good one when he was sober. Pa wasn't a drinking man when he and Ma married. The drinking came later as they coped with raising 5 daughters and 3 sons. We lived in a rundown cottage on the wrong side of the tracks, and one of Pa's drinking companions was a man named Robert Parkhill. With Parkhill and others, Pa was a free spender as long as the money lasted.
3: Drink it alone, Bob. I'm buying this round.
8: Just one question, John. Where do you get the money?
3: That, Mr. Parkhill, is one of the great advantages of being a butcher. You see this hand?
8: Yep. Looks pretty normal to me.
3: When it's heavier than normal, if you know what I mean. All you gotta do is know how to weigh your hand without the customer catching you. You get it?
8: Oh, I gotta hand it to you, John. You get it? Pretty clever.
3: That's it. And here's what I get with my heavy hand. Heavy hand on the scale, free hand at the bar.
7: Sometimes Pa couldn't even open the front door when he came home. He was a big man, but Ma always managed to half drag, half carry him to bed. Many times he didn't remember how much he had spent, and he accused Ma of taking money from him. She survived on raw courage, a sense of humor, and tons of love. I was about 8 when she went to a citywide revival and went forward to receive Christ. That's when she turned from wishing to praying.
9: Heavenly Father, I thank you for keeping our family through these hard times. Thank you for keeping my husband safe when he's had too much to drink and can't even walk straight. Lord, save him. Take away that desire for liquor and fill him with a desire to know you and serve you. And give me strength to hold fast, Lord, to not give up on him.
7: Ma always did have courage. She always had a sense of humor, too, something she needed with all us kids. But from then on, she always had faith that never faltered, not even in the face of well-meaning friends and neighbors.
10: Good morning, Sophie.
6: Good morning, Mabel.
10: Oh, and how's your husband?
6: Just fine, thank you.
10: I heard him come in last night yelling and swearing. Enough racket to wake the dead. Why do you put up with that?
6: Well, he wasn't always like that, and he'll change. One of these days, you'll be surprised.
10: I'll be surprised, all right. Once a drunkard, always a drunkard, in my opinion.
6: God can change him.
10: Oh, maybe. But in the meantime, he makes your life miserable. Why don't you leave that drunken bum?
6: Because he's my husband. And the Bible tells us to be faithful and stay in our marriage. And I trust in the Lord.
11: What were you and Mrs. Dobson talking about, Ma?
6: Why, about your pa, Grace. That's all.
11: Well, what did she mean? You should leave the drunken bum.
6: Oh, don't worry, dear. We're not going anywhere. No matter what anyone says, we're going to stay and pray.
7: The morning after his drinking was equally hard as Pa suffered with a hangover. Sometimes when he happened to be home and almost sober, Ma tried talking to him to get through to whatever it was he had for a heart.
6: John, isn't it kind of good to be home instead of down at the corner?
3: Oh, if I had money, I'd be there right now.
6: Oh, we could have a good life, all of us.
3: What do you mean, good?
6: Well, this could be a Christian home.
3: What?
6: I mean it. If you knew the Lord the way I do now, you'd be a wonderful man and we'd all be so happy.
3: You and your mealy-mouthed religion. Only people who need a crutch are religious.
6: Oh, that isn't true.
3: Oh, yes, it is. I was just reading a piece today, somewhere up north. Here, the pastor of a church in this town of 30,000 has collected enough money to start a rescue mission for the city's homeless people.
6: Well, what's wrong with that?
3: People ought to stand on their own hind legs, not be out begging from others.
7: Pa had left school after the fifth grade and was one of the poorest readers I've ever known. But he always managed to find articles that disparaged religion, and he loved to torment my mother about her faith. Yet her faith never faltered. Not even the night my three-year-old sister lay deathly ill with whooping cough, and Pa was out on a drunk. Ma worked feverishly to ease the sickness, but terrible choking sounds came from the bedroom, each spasm worse than before. Then, suddenly, the house was still.
4: Lord Jesus! Lord Jesus! Lord Jesus!
11: Ma?
4: Oh, go to bed, dear. Dear, just go to bed.
3: Sophie!
7: Pa was just barely sober enough to attend the funeral. After that, he was much worse than ever. He'd come in drunk and throw things around. I'd close my eyes and pretend I was asleep. Poor Ma had nowhere to turn, except to the Lord and her Bible.
9: And the woman which hath an husband that believeth not, and if he be pleased to dwell with her, let her not leave him. For the unbelieving husband is sanctified by the wife, and the unbelieving wife is sanctified by the husband. Else were your children unclean, but now are they holy. But if the unbelieving depart, let him depart. A brother or a sister is not under bondage in such cases. But God hath called us to peace. For what knowest thou, O wife, whether thou shalt save thy husband? Oh, Lord, that puts our marriage right in your hands, and all I can do is obey. But, Lord, please help him. Deal with him now before it's too late. In Jesus' name I ask. Amen.
7: Ma had been living on the edge of heartbreak for more than 12 years. Somehow she managed to feed and clothe us and send us to Sunday school. She even encouraged us to sing in the choir. That's where I was one night in November, at the community hall, getting ready to sing with the choir during revival meetings. Mom was helping in the home of a sick neighbor, but my little brother was home, and I learned later how Pa came home drunk but in good humor.
5: Can I go hear him sing, Pa, huh? Can I?
3: Sing? Who's gonna sing, Johnny?
5: Grace, and a whole lot of other big people, and there's gonna be a big crowd. Ma said so. Can I go?
3: A little lie like you going out alone?
5: Well, not alone, Pa. You can take me.
3: Me?
5: Well, it's just over at the hall. Will you go with me, Pa, will you?
3: I don't see why not, boy. A man ought to take in the sights now and then. Sure, Johnny, let's go. Whoop! Wait, that's no slipper. Oh,
5: don't worry, Pa. I've got you.
3: Now, where is this place we're headed?
5: Across the tracks. You see the lights?
3: Yeah, I see them. Your Ma ought to be here to take you, Johnny.
5: Well, she's helping that sick neighbor.
3: She ought to be helping you. She almost lost her that time.
5: Oh, we're almost there, Pa.
3: Johnny, listen.
5: Yeah, Pa. Ain't the music pretty? Aw, thanks for bringing me here.
3: Let's go home, boy.
5: Aw, Pa.
3: Yeah, we can go home and then tomorrow night I'll get all cleaned up and...
5: No, Pa.
3: Well, look at me. I ain't shaved or nothing. We'll come back.
5: Please, Pa. Let's go in now. Come on, Pa. Come on.
3: All right. Don't pull on my coat, boy. I'm coming.
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11: Seated with the choir, I could see Pa and Johnny walk into the hall and sit down in the back. I could see that Pa was unshaven and staggering, so I knew he'd been drinking. Just then, the preacher came out on the platform.
12: Friends, if you came here tonight to hear a fancy sermon by some first-rate preacher, well, you're out of luck. I'm just a poor sinner, an old drunk who met the Lord Jesus Christ. And all I can tell you is this. If the Lord can give new life to a sin-soaked old wreck like Bob Parkhill, he can do it for anybody.
3: I know that, man.
5: Shh, Pa!
3: But that's old Bob Parkhill. Him and I used to get drunk together.
5: Pa, everybody's looking at us.
3: That's him, all right.
12: Wait a minute, friends. There's a man sitting back there that I want to talk to. This is no time for preaching. You can hear that anytime. I want to talk to my old drinking pal. John, do you know me?
3: Sure I know you, Bob.
12: And you know as well as anybody the kind of life I used to live. But look what God has done for me. And he can do the same for you. Come on, John. Come with me.
11: From my seat with the choir, I saw it all. Mr. Parkhill led my Pa down to the altar. Johnny went with them and helped to steady Pa as he walked. They knelt together.
12: John, do you admit that you're a sinner?
3: Yes, sir. No doubt about it.
12: Then you agree with God. He says all have sinned and come short of the glory of God. There is none righteous. No, not one. John, do you believe Jesus died on the cross to pay the penalty for your sins?
3: The Bible says so.
12: But do you believe he died for you, for your sins?
3: Yes, I do.
12: Good. The Bible says not by works of righteousness which we have done, but according to his mercy he saved us, by the washing of regeneration and renewing of the Holy Ghost. For God sent not his Son into the world to condemn the world, but that the world through him might be saved. Would you like to be saved, John? To be washed in the blood of the Lamb and become whiter than the snow?
3: Yes. Yes, I would.
12: Then pray with me now and ask God to have mercy on you.
3: God be merciful to me, a sinner. In Jesus' name.
11: What happened then was, humanly speaking, impossible. But I saw it. When Pa stood up, he was completely sober and fully in his right mind. His face was different. His walk was steady. His speech was clear. On his way back up the aisle, he stopped to shake hands with a few people who knew him. And then he and Johnny went out the door into the night.
3: Sophie?
6: Yes, John?
3: Sophie, from tonight on, you've got a new husband. I gave my life to Christ.
4: Glory to God! Oh, I could see you're different.
3: Not just me. The whole world is different. Why, Johnny and I had to stop and gaze at the stars on the way home. They were brighter than I've ever seen them before.
4: Oh, God kept his promise. He has. I knew he wouldn't fail.
3: And you'll never believe who it was that led me to the Lord.
4: Who?
3: Bob Parkhill. Him and I used to get drunk together.
4: Oh.
3: I couldn't believe my eyes at first. Him up there, about to preach.
4: Oh, nothing is impossible with God, John.
3: I should say so. Who could believe God would accept rascals like us?
4: Oh. Here, let me show you something in the Bible. Here, John, now read this.
3: The Lord is not slack concerning his promise, as some men count slackness, but is long-suffering to usward,
13: not willing that any should perish, but that all should come to repentance.
5: See?
13: Oh, that's something. Well, look at the next verse. But the day of the Lord will come as a thief in the night, in the which the heavens shall pass away with a great noise, and the elements shall melt with fervent heat. The earth also and the works that are therein shall be burnt up.
9: Yeah, and that's why we pray for people who don't know the Lord, John.
13: I'm glad you did, Sophie. And I have to do the same.
7: I didn't get home till later that evening, but when I walked into the living room, I found the whole family gathered in a circle, listening, as Pa, who was such a poor reader that he could scarcely fumble his way through a newspaper story, was reading from Ma's Bible.
13: He that believeth on the Son hath everlasting life, and he that believeth not the Son shall not see life, but the wrath of God abideth on him.
7: The next morning when Pa left for work, we were all watching from the window.
5: Look at him, Ma. Even his walk is different.
9: Well, the Bible says, if any man be in Christ, he is a new creature. Old things are passed away. Behold, all things are become new.
5: Well, the real test comes when he reaches the corner bar where he always stops for an eye-opener.
9: He won't this time.
5: Well, how can you be so sure?
9: Because he has the Lord to help him. Help him, Lord.
5: You're right. He kept right on going.
7: That night, I again sang in the choir at the revival in Community Hall. And when Mr. Parkhill gave the invitation, I stepped down from the choir and went to the altar.
14: Grace, why are you here at the altar?
5: Because of Pa. I want to show my appreciation to the Lord.
14: Honey, Christ died for you just as much as he did for your Pa, and you need him just as much. Take him for yourself as your Savior and Lord.
5: Yes, sir. I will. I do.
7: By Christmas, Pa had saved enough money to buy a secondhand piano, and my sister began taking lessons. She became an accomplished pianist and published a book of songs, including one Ma wrote the following summer when my parents went camping with the Bob Parkhill family.
14: Well, fish aren't biting much today.
13: They must be somewhere else.
14: You know, it's got me thinking. Jesus said he would make us fishers of men.
13: I remember reading that.
14: Mm-hmm. And he also told his disciples to cast the net on the right side of the ship, and they would find plenty.
13: I know what you're thinking, Bob. The right place to fish is where men are perishing.
14: Yes, John. We should go fishing among all the guys who were lost, who drink to drown their sorrows. We can introduce them to the Lord.
13: I'm with you all the way.
14: We can build a church.
13: And you can be the pastor.
14: What a mighty God we serve.
13: Amen.
7: They rounded up a number of their old drinking buddies, led them to Christ, and soon had a church with many of the former drunkards, now sober, serving as elders. Pa began driving a meat truck, and his daily route took him through the Tuscarora's Indian Reservation. One day, he heard something that troubled him and told Ma about it at dinner.
13: Sophie, you know that Indian reservation I go through each day?
9: Yeah, you told me you've gotten to know some of the Indians.
13: I learned today that they have a church there.
9: Oh, that's good.
13: Not so good. It hasn't been open for years. No preacher, no money.
9: Oh, that's too bad.
13: And now they're going to have an auction and sell it.
9: What a shame.
13: Especially since some men want to buy it and put in a saloon.
9: Oh, no.
13: Oh, yeah. A roadhouse with gambling and booze. If that happens, a lot of their young men will get into trouble.
9: Oh, I wish there was something we could do to help, to stop it.
13: There is. We could raise some money and bid for the church.
9: But we don't have enough.
13: Oh, we have some. Maybe Bob and the other fellas can dig up the rest.
9: Well, and if you do buy it, what then?
13: Well, I'm not much of a preacher, but it looks like I'm the only one God has real handy for the Tuscaroras. If they can put up with me, I'll pastor the church.
7: That's the way it worked out. Pa began by going out there on Sundays to preach, and soon he was giving all his spare time to pastoral work, always without pay. Then he approached Ma with a new problem.
9: Yeah, I've seen how poor the people are, John. I just wish there was something we could do.
13: There is, Sophie. At least for some of the orphans.
9: You go on.
13: Well, most of our children are grown and gone, so we have room for a couple of boys, don't you think? I mean, the house is a little empty.
9: You want to take them in to raise?
13: Yes. I want to adopt a couple of little orphan boys.
9: Oh, what a wonderful idea, John. It must have come from the Lord.
7: So Ma and Pa adopted two little orphan boys and raised them as their own. Pa had been engaged in the work for several years when a Tuscarora's chief approached him.
15: You are a good friend, John.
13: Thank you, Rolling Bear. I try to be.
15: Some of the men have asked me to bring an invitation.
13: Oh? What kind of an invitation?
15: You have adopted some of our little orphan boys. Now we want to adopt you, so that you, too, will be a Tuscaroras.
13: Thank you, Rolling Bear. I accept this great honor. Thank the men for me.
15: We will have a ceremony, and we have chosen a name for you. I hope you will like it.
13: Whatever it is, I'll be very proud to bear my new Indian name.
15: Good. We will call you Peace Messenger.
13: The gospel is the good news of peace with God, so you have chosen well.
7: The years passed, and my parents continued to adopt orphan boys. Ma went to be with the Lord. Pa retired and gave all his time to work with the Indians. When he was 72, they asked him to come and live on the reservation, where they built him a cottage next to the church. He lived there until he was 75, and his body wore out. The day of the funeral, I went to the little cottage on the reservation and met the last of his adopted orphan boys, just 4 years old. He quoted the 23rd Psalm all the way through to the end, just as Pa had taught him. I have read and reread Pa's old letters, and everyone ends with the same words from Galatians chapter 6, verse 9. And let us not be weary in well-doing, for in due season we shall reap if we faint not. God reaped a rich harvest. First Ma, then Pa, then we children. All five of us girls are married to pastors, and little Johnny is pastor of a church. And then there are the Tuscaroras, who heard their peace messenger for 27 years. All because Ma never lost faith, never stopped praying, and held fast to the Lord.
2: 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In this uncertain world, there is a rock that is immovable and unchanging, and his name is Jesus. The Bible says, "Whosoever shall call upon the name of the Lord shall be saved." If you would like to do that now, pray with us. Lord, I am a sinner asking your forgiveness. I believe you sent Jesus to die in my place. I believe he rose from the dead and lives forevermore. Come into my heart, Lord Jesus, and save me. 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In your name I pray, amen. Rejoice and let us know that you prayed and are now a child of God, and we'll send some literature to help you grow in faith. 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Heard in the classic true story of John Ruhlman were Karen Anglin, Mercita DeMonk, Tony Marcus, Michael Gutierrez, and Tony Marcus Jr. Original music Don Badorf, sound Nicoloisio, engineer Patrick Wood, script Kenitha Gabler, and I'm Bob O'Donnell. 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

0: 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The Anchor is Jesus Ministries is a ministry of the Berean Bible Baptist Church, Echoland. 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
1: Listen to me very carefully. The most important thing in your life should be doing God's will. Now remember something, there is no failure in the will of God. And there is no success out of the will of God. You see, the will of God is five things: going to church, reading your Bible, praying, soul winning, and tithing. That's God's will. That's in the Bible. God says that is His will for our life. It's five things. Here, can you say them with me? Going to church, reading your Bible, praying, soul winning, and tithing. That's God's will for your life. Now, if a Christian is not doing these things, then they're not in God's will. And remember, there is no failure in the will of God. And there is no success out of the will of God.

Yeah.

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2: Now the Bible says in Romans 1:16, "For I am not ashamed of the gospel of Christ, for it..." That's the gospel, is the power of God unto salvation. Now, I want to find out what the gospel is, because whatever the gospel is, that's what gets folks saved. Now, the Bible plainly says in 1 Corinthians 15 that the gospel is three things. It's the death, the burial, and the resurrection. That means if somebody believes that Jesus died for their sins, was buried, and 3 days later rose again from the dead, that's what gets them saved. So the gospel's three things. Are you ready? Can you say it with me? It's the death, the burial, and the resurrection. That's the gospel. It's three things: the death, the burial, and the resurrection.

Once it was the blessing, now it is the Lord. Once it was the feeling, now it is His word. Once His gift I wanted, now the giver own. Once I sought for healing, now Himself alone. Once it was my working,

Once for Seth I labored, now for him alone. Once I hoped in Jesus, now I know he's mine. Once

0: 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The Anchor is Jesus Ministries is a ministry of the Berean Bible Baptist Church, Echoland. 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
1: All right, I want to show you the gospel hand. Now, what I want you to do is take your finger and point to your thumb on the other hand. All right, are you doing it? Here we go, and then I want you to repeat after me as we point to each finger on your hand. It goes like this. God loves you. We're all sinners. Jesus died for us. We can go to heaven if we put our trust in Him. And then go backwards. If we put our trust in Him, we can go to heaven because Jesus died for us, because we're all sinners, and God loves you. Now, let's do it one more time. God loves you. We're all sinners. Jesus died for us. You can go to heaven if you put your trust in Him. If you put your trust in Him, you can go to heaven because Jesus died for us, because we're all sinners, and God loves you.

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1: Did you know that going to church is very important? 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Now, when you come to church, you need to bring four things. 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Now, say it with me. Here we go. Ready? You need to bring money for Jesus, a visitor, yourself, and your Bible.

believeth in him should not perish, but have everlasting life. For God sent not his Son into the world to condemn the world, but that the world

0: 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The Anchor is Jesus Ministries is a ministry of the Berean Bible Baptist Church, Echoland. 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
1: Did you know that the devil is out to destroy your life? John 10:10 says, "The thief cometh not but for to steal and to kill and to destroy." Jesus said, "I am come that they might have life and that they might have it more abundantly," but the devil has come to steal. He wants to steal your joy. He wants to kill you, but that doesn't make him satisfied. He's not satisfied until you are destroyed and all of your usefulness is taken away. How does he do that? Well, first, he tries to blind your mind so that you can't see that trusting Jesus Christ and him alone is the only way to heaven. Then, when you get saved, and he figures out he can't keep you from getting saved, he tries to get you to do what you want to do instead of what God wants you to do. You see, the devil doesn't care what you do as long as you don't do what God wants you to do. The devil doesn't care where you go as long as you don't go where God wants you to go. And the devil doesn't care what you say as long as you don't say what God wants you to say. You see, the devil says, just do what comes naturally. Do what feels good. Just do whatever you want to do. You see, every time the Bible speaks of someone doing their own thing or going their own way, it's always bad. You see, Isaiah 53:6 says, "All we like sheep have gone astray. We have turned every one to his own way." And there's many Bible verses, but basically, whenever we go our own way, we go astray. How does the devil destroy your life? He tries to get you to do your own thing, to do what you want to do. He tempts you to be selfish.

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The Anchor is Jesus Ministries is a ministry of the Berean Bible Baptist Church, Echoland. In Davao City, your access to the truth is Anchor Radio, proclaiming Jesus.

0: You should always tell the truth. Jesus said he is the truth. The Lord is our God of truth and without iniquity. Just and right is he. The Holy Spirit is called the Spirit of truth and will guide you into all truth and to tell the truth. Jesus told us of the devil that he was a murderer from the beginning and abode not in the truth because there is no truth in him, that is, in the devil. When he, the devil, speaketh a lie, he speaketh of his own, for he is a liar and the father of it. Don't ever tell a lie. Always tell the truth. God said, one that speaks a lie shall not go unpunished. And God says he hates lying lips. The way to not tell a lie is always tell the truth.
1: Chapter 27. When the morning was come, all the chief priests and elders of the people took counsel against Jesus to put him to death. And when they had bound him, they led him away and delivered him to Pontius Pilate, the governor. Then Judas, which had betrayed him, when he saw that he was condemned, repented himself, and brought again the 30 pieces of silver to the chief priests and elders, saying, I have sinned in that I have betrayed the innocent blood. And they said, What is that to us? See thou to that. And he cast down the pieces of silver in the temple, and departed, and went and hanged himself. And the chief priests took the silver pieces, and said, It is not lawful for to put them into the treasury, because it is the price of blood. And they took counsel, and bought with them the potter's field to bury strangers in. Wherefore that field was called the field of blood unto this day. Then was fulfilled that which was spoken by Jeremy the prophet, saying, And they took the 30 pieces of silver, the price of him that was valued, whom they of the children of Israel did value, and gave them for the potter's field, as the Lord appointed me. And Jesus stood before the governor. And the governor asked him, saying, Art thou the king of the Jews? And Jesus said unto him, Thou sayest. And when he was accused of the chief priests and elders, he answered nothing. Then said Pilate unto him, Hearest thou not how many things they witness against thee? And he answered him to never a word, insomuch that the governor marveled greatly. Now at that feast the governor was wont to release unto the people a prisoner, whom they would. And they had then a notable prisoner called Barabbas. Therefore, when they were gathered together, Pilate said unto them, Whom will ye that I release unto you, Barabbas, or Jesus, which is called Christ? For he knew that for envy they had delivered him. When he was set down on the judgment seat, his wife sent unto him, saying, Have thou nothing to do with that just man? For I have suffered many things this day in a dream because of him. But the chief priests and elders persuaded the multitude that they should ask Barabbas and destroy Jesus. The governor answered and said unto them, Whether of the twain will ye that I release unto you? They said, Barabbas. Pilate saith unto them, What shall I do then with Jesus, which is called Christ? They all say unto him, Let him be crucified. And the governor said, Why, what evil hath he done? But they cried out the more, saying, Let him be crucified. When Pilate saw that he could prevail nothing, but that rather a tumult was made, he took water and washed his hands before the multitude, saying, I am innocent of the blood of this just person. See ye to it. Then answered all the people and said, His blood be on us and on our children. Then released he Barabbas unto them. And when he had scourged Jesus, he delivered him to be crucified. Then the soldiers of the governor took Jesus into the common hall, and gathered unto him the whole band of soldiers. And they stripped him, and put on him a scarlet robe. And when they had plaited a crown of thorns, they put it upon his head, and a reed in his right hand. And they bowed the knee before him, and mocked him, saying, Hail, King of the Jews! And they spit upon him, and took the reed, and smote him on the head. And after that they had mocked him, they took the robe off from him, and put his own raiment on him, and led him away to crucify him. And as they came out, they found a man of Cyrene, Simon by name. Him they compelled to bear his cross. And when they were come unto a place called Golgotha, that is to say, a place of a skull, they gave him vinegar to drink mingled with gall, and when he had tasted thereof, he would not drink. And they crucified him, and parted his garments, casting lots, that it might be fulfilled which was spoken by the prophet, "They parted my garments among them, and upon my vesture did they cast lots." And sitting down they watched him there, and set up over his head his accusation written, "This is Jesus, the King of the Jews." Then were there two thieves crucified with him, one on the right hand and another on the left. And they that passed by reviled him, wagging their heads, and saying, "Thou that destroyest the temple and buildest it in 3 days, save thyself. If thou be the Son of God, come down from the cross." Likewise also the chief priests, mocking him with the scribes and elders, said, "He saved others, himself he cannot save. If he be the King of Israel, let him now come down from the cross, and we will believe him. He trusted in God. Let him deliver him now, if he will have him. For he said, 'I am the Son of God.'" The thieves also, which were crucified with him, cast the same in his teeth. Now from the 6th hour there was darkness over all the land unto the 9th hour. And about the 9th hour Jesus cried with a loud voice, saying, "Eli, Eli, lama sabachthani," that is to say, my God, why hast thou forsaken me?" Some of them that stood there, when they heard that, said, "This man calleth for Elias." And straightway one of them ran and took a sponge and filled it with vinegar and put it on a reed and gave him to drink. The rest said, "Let be, let us see whether Elias will come to save him." Jesus, when he had cried again with a loud voice, yielded up the ghost. And behold, the veil of the temple was rent in twain from the top to the bottom, and the earth did quake, and the rocks rent, and the graves were opened, and many bodies of the saints which slept arose, and came out of the graves after his resurrection, and went into the holy city, and appeared unto many. Now when the centurion and they that were with him watching Jesus saw the earthquake and those things that were done, they feared greatly, saying, "Truly this was the Son of God." And many women were there, beholding afar off, which followed Jesus from Galilee, ministering unto him, among which was Mary Magdalene, and Mary the mother of James and Joses, and the mother of Zebedee's children. When the even was come, there came a rich man of Arimathea, named Joseph, who also himself was Jesus' disciple. He went to Pilate and begged the body of Jesus. Then Pilate commanded the body to be delivered. And when Joseph had taken the body, he wrapped it in a clean linen cloth, and laid it in his own new tomb, which he had hewn out in the rock. And he rolled a great stone to the door of the sepulchre, and departed. And there was Mary Magdalene, and the other Mary, sitting over against the sepulchre. Now the next day, that followed the day of the preparation, the chief priests and Pharisees came together unto Pilate, saying, "Sir, we remember that that deceiver said, while he was yet alive, 'After 3 days I will rise again.' Command therefore that the sepulchre be made sure until the 3rd day, lest his disciples come by night and steal him away, and say unto the people, 'He is risen from the dead.' So the last error shall be worse than the first." Pilate said unto them, "Ye have a watch. Go your way, make it as sure as ye can." So they went and made the sepulchre sure, sealing the stone and setting a watch.

This is A Light for Your Pathway, the daily reading of a proverb. All scripture portions are from the King James Version of the Bible. And now, today's proverb. Today's Light for Your Pathway comes from Proverbs chapter 10. The Proverbs of Solomon. A wise son maketh a glad father, but a foolish son is the heaviness of his mother. Treasures of wickedness profit nothing, but righteousness delivereth from death. The Lord will not suffer the soul of the righteous to famish, but he casteth away the substance of the wicked. He becometh poor that dealeth with a slack hand, but the hand of the diligent maketh rich. He that gathereth in summer is a wise son, but he that sleepeth in harvest is a son that causeth shame. Blessings are upon the head of the just, but violence covereth the mouth of the wicked. The memory of the just is blessed, but the name of the wicked shall rot. The wise in heart will receive commandments, but a prating fool shall fall. He that walketh uprightly walketh surely, but he that perverteth his ways shall be known. He that winketh with the eye causeth sorrow, but a prating fool shall fall. The mouth of the righteous man is a well of life, but violence covereth the mouth of the wicked. Hatred stirreth up strifes, but love covereth all sins. In the lips of him that hath understanding, wisdom is found, but a rod is for the back of him that is void of understanding. Wise men lay up knowledge, but the mouth of the foolish is near destruction. The rich man's wealth is his strong city. The destruction of the poor is their poverty. The labor of the righteous tendeth to life, the fruit of the wicked to sin. He is in the way of life that keepeth instruction, but he that refuseth reproof erreth. He that hideth hatred with lying lips, and he that uttereth a slander is a fool. In the multitude of words there wanteth not sin, but he that refraineth his lips is wise. The tongue of the just is as choice silver, the heart of the wicked is little worth. The lips of the righteous feed many, but fools die for want of wisdom. The blessing of the Lord, it maketh rich, and he addeth no sorrow with it. It is as sport to a fool to do mischief, but a man of understanding hath wisdom. The fear of the wicked, it shall come upon him, but the desire of the righteous shall be granted. As the whirlwind passeth, so is the wicked no more, but the righteous is an everlasting foundation. As vinegar to the teeth, and as smoke to the eyes, so is the sluggard to them that send him. The fear of the Lord prolongeth days, but the years of the wicked shall be shortened. The hope of the righteous shall be gladness, but the expectation of the wicked shall perish. The way of the Lord is strength to the upright, but destruction shall be to the workers of iniquity. The righteous shall never be removed, but the wicked shall not inhabit the earth. The mouth of the righteous bringeth forth wisdom, but the froward tongue shall be cut out. The lips of the righteous know what is acceptable, but the mouth of the wicked speaketh frowardness. We trust that the power of God's Word on today's edition of Light for Your Pathway was a blessing. Tune in again to Light for Your Pathway.

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1: What is heaven? 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

0: 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Jesus
1: saves. Jesus' last words to you and me were to do three things. Jesus commands us, you and me, to do three things. Jesus told us to get people saved, then to get them baptized, and then to get them out soul winning. Now, Jesus commanded you and me to do three things. What are they? Get folks saved, get folks baptized, and get folks soul winning. Now, those are the three things He commanded us to do. Now, if we're only getting people saved, are we doing all that God commanded us to do? Now, if we only get people saved and baptized, are we doing all that God commands us to do? No, to do what Jesus commanded you and me to do, we need to get folks saved, get them baptized, and get them soul winning. Those are Jesus' last words to you and me. He commands us to do those three things.
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3: Hello, my dear friend. Thank you for joining me here on Bible Tract Echoes. My Bible is open to the very last verses of Matthew. Matthew's Gospel, chapter 28. Open your Bible with me if you can. I began yesterday's broadcast by asking the question about if you know what the Great Commission is. And we are headed directly into those verses commonly known as the Great Commission. Matthew chapter 28, do you know what the Great Commission is? If you think it's simply telling the gospel, then you're only partially right. Let's make sure we end the book understanding what we've been commissioned to do by our Lord Jesus Christ. Let's talk about that here today. As you're getting your Bible open, I have in front of me, I have my hand, one of the gospel tracts that I would like to put into your hand. I'd like to give you a sample packet of all of our gospel tracts. One of those in there is entitled Riding the Religious Merry-Go-Round. You know what a merry-go-round is? Well, many people are on, frankly, a religious merry-go-round. Well, they got a lot of music playing, they got a lot of pretty things, but they're going nowhere. My dear friend, you can be religious and go nowhere as it relates to heaven. Matter of fact, you are going somewhere, but it's not to heaven unless you know Jesus Christ as Savior. And a beautifully display track that has a very clear, simple, straightforward gospel message. Please don't hear the word simple and think unimportant. There is nothing of greater importance than the gospel of Jesus Christ, the good news that there is, that salvation is free to any and to all who will believe on the Lord Jesus Christ. Let me send you this along with the others in that sample packet. You can get the sample packet from us very simply if you just call us or write us and give us your name and address. Now, the mailing address to write to us will be given at the end of this broadcast by our announcer. If you have a piece of paper and a pencil ready, perhaps you'd like to jot down the telephone number and just call us and give us your name and address. Our telephone number here in Central Illinois is area code 309-828-6888. Now, I'm going to give that again. You can call 24 hours a day. If we're not in the office, our answering machine will take it. If we are there, one of our secretaries would be delighted to talk to you. 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People are more important to us than our computer programs. Now, computer programs are important, but people are why we are doing this service for the Lord. But again, that phone number is area code 309-828-6888. If you're a computer kind of a person, You can get to our website or directly email us. 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All right. Matthew chapter 28. I begin again at verse 16. Then the 11 disciples went away into Galilee, into a mountain where Jesus had appointed them. And when they saw him, they worshipped him, but some doubted. And Jesus came and spake unto them, saying, All power is given unto me in heaven and in earth. Go ye therefore and teach all nations, baptizing them in the name of the Father, and of the Son, and of the Holy Ghost, teaching them to observe all things whatsoever I have commanded you, and lo, I am with you alway, even unto the end of the world. Amen. We began looking at these verses here yesterday. We talked in verse 16 about the appointment that Jesus had with his 11. And some believe there are many more there, but the 11 certainly were there. Then in verse 17, we saw an awareness. They were aware of who they were meeting with, but they were also aware that some were doubting. We saw yesterday as well that Jesus gives an answer to their fears and to their doubts in verse 18, when he tells them all power is given unto him. Now, we come to verses 19 and 20, commonly referred to, and correctly so, as the Great Commission. Yesterday I said that the disciples, back in chapter 9 and 10 and 11, we have the end of chapter 9, Jesus says, Pray, therefore, the Lord of the harvest, that he will send forth laborers into his harvest. Then chapter 10, they have a meeting, a seminar for servants, if you would, but then Jesus sends them out, and they go out with great, great authority. But they were sent only to the lost sheep of the house of Israel. They were only sent to preach the good news of the kingdom, that the kingdom was at hand, the king was here, Jesus, offering to the Jewish people a fulfillment of their Old Testament prophecies of establishing the kingdom. Now, that would not have negated the Old Testament prophecies that their king would have to die on a cross, be buried, and rise again. That was all been prophesied, but he was making a legitimate offer. But the Jewish nation as a whole rejected Jesus as Messiah. And frankly, to this day, the Jewish nation as a whole, the Jewish people, do not look at Jesus as the Messiah. Now, a lot of things have been done wrongly, heinous crimes have been done to the Jewish people in the name of Jesus, and frankly, I apologize for that, I'm sorry for that, but friend, those people who did that were not doing those things in the name of Jesus Christ. Jesus Christ came to give his life a ransom for all. And we're going to find here that the world, all the world, Jew and Gentile alike, is supposed to get the gospel. Verse 19 and 20 give us the assignment. Now, I began yesterday and today by asking what the Great Commission is. Let me not beat around the bush. Many people think the Great Commission is taking the gospel and seeing people saved. That is a part of the Great Commission, but that is not all of it. That's a third of it. Come back and look at the text with me. Verse 19, Go ye therefore and teach all nations. Many have been very clear that the word teach here is the word for disciple. Make disciples of all nations. That, okay, now you can't do that until you first get them saved. We must go with the gospel. Gospel servants, whether they are making their livelihood in serving Jesus Christ as a missionary pastor, whatever the case may be, they certainly better make sure they can present the gospel clearly. But friend, if you are just a normal person, some people look at us preachers and we say, well, you're not normal. Well, probably you're right. Most of us are pretty abnormal. But I mean by that, if you're just a regular working person, man, woman, teenager, young person, if you're 8 and 9 years of age, you ought to know, and you know Jesus is Savior, you ought to know how to tell somebody how it is you came to know Jesus. What did you do to get saved? Let's make the gospel clear. Everybody ought to be able to do that. That's where the Great Commission starts. But we don't make people full-fledgling followers of Jesus Christ by them coming to Jesus Christ as Savior and then stopping there. You know that. I know that. Let's make sure we are very pointed in saying that the gospel, the Great Commission, starts with the gospel. Then back in verse 19, we're to baptize people. And that, friend, Now, you maybe go to a church that disagrees with me, but if I could politely say that the Bible word for baptism means to dip, to dunk, to immerse. And if you're going to be obedient to the scriptures, you're going to have to take converts, people who are old enough to understand what the gospel is, old enough to understand they're a sinner, old enough to understand that the difference between right and wrong, they're going to be old enough to do that, come and personally receive Jesus Christ. Their mommies can't do this for them. Their dads can't do this for them. A godparent can't do this for them. They must personally believe on the Lord Jesus Christ. That at that moment, everlasting life is theirs as a gift. But we are to have that person get baptized by immersion. That means fully dunking them in water, a picture of the death, burial, and resurrection of Jesus Christ. Baptism does not save the person, but baptism is one of the ways we publicly display and say, I have Jesus Christ as my Savior. He is my master. I'm living to serve and please Him. But it goes on to say here in verse 20, we are to teach them. Teach them what? Teach them to observe all things whatsoever I've commanded you. My dear friend, a godly person I know of has specifically identified 49 particular specific commands that Jesus gave. Jesus said, teach people the things I commanded. Well, do you and I know what it is He commanded? I have 49 of them right here in front of me. Let me read not all 49. Let me read some of them. The command to repent. There's a command to follow me and I will make you fishers of men. There's a command to conquer lust and stop mental adultery. There's a command to love your enemies and bless those that curse you. We have a command to seek the kingdom of God first. Okay? We have a command to pray that the Lord of the harvest will send forth laborers into His harvest. We got a command to honor your father and your mother. We got a commandment to not despise the little ones. We got a commandment to beware of covetousness. We have a command to make my house a house of prayer. Oh, I'm going to stop at this one. I was at a prayer meeting service just the other day. I know the church has close to 1,000 on Sunday morning, and it was frankly pathetic how many of the people that love Jesus on Sunday can't show up for prayer on Wednesday night or whatever night it is that you have prayer meeting. Friend, your house, your localist church ought to be known as a place where people get together. They do a number of things, to be sure, but prayer is very high on the list. We have a command to render unto Caesar the things that are Caesar's. We have a command to watch and be ready for the Lord's return. We have a commandment to watch and pray that you enter not into temptation. That's just some of the 49 that this godly man has identified. Now, friend, we need to teach people the things that Jesus commanded us. That's what He says. Now, let me repeat that. We ought to teach people the things that Jesus commanded that they ought to know, because Jesus had teach them all things whatsoever I have commanded you. Now, we are to read the gospel accounts, find out what Jesus Christ commanded. We're going to find out the rest of the New Testament is going to be a fleshing out, if I could use that way of putting it, of how these commands are to be enacted and a fuller understanding of them. Friend, a long, long time ago, four alls were identified in these two verses. As a matter of fact, one begins actually in verse 18. We have an assignment to go into all the world, present the gospel, and make disciples, baptizing people, teaching them, making mature saints. We're to do this under the fact that Jesus, in verse 18, has all power. Number two, we're to do this in all nations, we're told in verse 19. We're to teach them all things that Jesus commanded. And lastly, we're to do this at all times until the end of the world, the end of the age. Friend, are you involved in sharing the gospel? One man has said, and these are old things, but they're so very practical. One man a long time ago said this. I wrote it in the margin of my Bible. It says, many are willing to go, but they're planning to stay. We ought to be planning to go and then willing to stay. Friend, we are in dire need. I say we. The work of God is in dire need of people who have been called of God. That must be first. Called of God and obedient to the call to give their life to go out around the world with the gospel. You may be listening to me today and you're a young man, you're a young lady, you're a couple in your retirement years, and God has been putting a call upon your life, yes, even in the retirement years, to do something of significance outside the normal for you. He wants you to take you and your resources. He wants you to give your life to helping the gospel to go further than it's gone before because of your personal efforts. Friend, if God is calling and God still calls, if you have not been called of God to do this, and don't go, but God is calling people, and friend, respond to the call. Go into all the world with the gospel. Friend, Jesus Christ is a worthy master.

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beginning, God created the heaven and the earth. Thou art worthy, O Lord, to receive glory and honor and power, for thou hast created all things, and for thy pleasure they are and were created. Heavens declare the glory of God, and the firmament showeth his handiwork.